0: Judge panel on the D.C. Appeals Court upheld a lower judge's ruling that President Trump's executive order preventing transgender troops from serving in the military likely violates their constitutional rights. The appeals court did narrow the injunction to apply only to service members still in the military, but not new recruits seeking to join. The Trump administration is likely to appeal to the U.S. Supreme Court. Last year, justices allowed the transgender military ban to take effect as litigation plays out.
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2: The Florida Building Commission outlining guidelines to secure tower cranes and hoisting equipment before a storm.
3: A 2025 Florida law passed after a crane collapse in St. Pete during Hurricane Milton mandates statewide crane safety standards for storm preparedness. UF's Dr. Jennifer Bridge says the manufacturer guidelines do not account for Florida's specific coastal wind conditions.
4: The OSHA reports noted turbulent winds were some of the issues that perhaps exceeded the capacity of the crane, and that even though they were put to weather vane, that alone may not be sufficient.
3: The guidelines also identify who is responsible for the equipment during a storm after unclear responsibilities led to miscommunication in several Florida crane failures. I'm Karen Curtis.
2: Serena Williams is back. The Palm Beach Gardens resident is set to make her return to tennis next week, announcing she'll play at the doubles tournament at Queen's Club in London. With Florida's News, I'm Kimba Tyler.
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9: Looks like a bit of a delay due to an incident reported in Wesley Chapel. That's State Road 54 near Curly Road at Van Deen. Also in Pasco, State Road 52 at Lando Lakes Boulevard, although the delay doesn't seem to be heavy there. Or the reported issue on I-275 southbound approaching Bird Street. The Rays are playing tonight, so maybe expect a little bit of a delay later in St. Pete. But we are clearing the rest of the area, including I-4, I-75, the Gandy, and Courtney Campbell Causeway. I'm Brian Black, News Radio WFLA.
10: I'm Justin Mosley here with your Max Defender 8 forecast. Warm and very humid for tonight. We'll see readings settling into the lower 80s for the Bay Area under a partly cloudy sky. As we head through the day tomorrow, mixture of sun and clouds will be hot and humid with high temperatures near 90 degrees, our rain chance at about 20%. The chances for rain do increase as we get into Wednesday. A good coverage of showers and thunderstorms are expected across the region. That is your weather forecast. I'm Max Defender 8 meteorologist Justin Mosley.
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5: A Daytona Beach Shores attendant is dead after a pickup truck plows through a beach ramp toll booth and then drives into the ocean. Volusia County Sheriff's deputies arresting the truck driver just after noon today.
6: Who would think when you're standing up here that my life is going to end getting hit by a drunk driver on the beach approach? But again, I don't know. It's the world we live in. You know,
5: the victim identified as 62-year-old Tammy Jo Baker, who died on the beach. The driver identified as 36-year-old Deanna Harrell. Sarasota Sheriff's deputies working to identify human bones found Friday. The skeletal remains were found in the woods off Leonard Reed Avenue. The sheriff's office says the medical examiner is working to identify those remains. Canine and other units worked the site over the weekend to search for more bones. Right now, the sheriff says the age, sex, and manner of death remain unknown. Attorneys for OnlyFans model turned murder suspect Courtney Clenny in court today to finally nail down a trial date. She's charged with the 2022 stabbing death of her boyfriend in their Miami condo.
7: 7-1 for stabs.
5: Plenty being held without bond on second-degree murder charges claiming self-defense. State lawmakers kick off another special legislative session in Tallahassee. The Senate adjourned after 30 minutes following farewell speeches from outgoing Senators Hooper, Jones, and Polsky.
8: The Senate will be in order. Senators, without objection. The Senate is now adjourned.
5: The House adjourned after 90 seconds so members could join their committees to discuss the property tax plan.
9: Show the House convened in special session. This afternoon, the State Affairs Committee will meet to consider the property tax bill and its concurring policy.
5: The city of Jacksonville is adding up the impact of eliminating property taxes. The Jacksonville City Council Auditor's Office estimating it would cost the city over $300 million a year. The impact would first be felt in the fiscal year 2027-28. Mayor Donna Deegan saying eliminating or drastically reducing the tax will put public safety in jeopardy. With Florida's News, I'm Kimba Tyler.
4: It's Ryan.
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11: Right now in Pasco, State Road 54 at the intersection of Little Road, a disabled vehicle. Also, Gandy Boulevard westbound approaching I-275 is reduced to one lane due to road construction, but we are free of delays. Also on the Courtney Campbell Causeway, no issues reported right now on I-275. This includes the Howard Franklin and Skyway bridges, and we're also clear on I-75 north and southbound. No major issues reported east or westbound on I-4 either or on the Selman. I'm Brian Black, News Radio WFLA.
12: I'm Justin Mosley here with your Max Defender 8 forecast. Warm and very humid for tonight. We'll see readings settling into the lower 80s for the Bay Area under a partly cloudy sky. As we head through the day tomorrow, mixture of sun and clouds will be hot and humid with high temperatures near 90 degrees, our rain chance at about 20%. The chances for rain do increase as we get into Wednesday. A good coverage of showers and thunderstorms are expected across the region. That is your weather forecast. I'm Max Defender 8 meteorologist Justin Mosley.
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17: A deal to pause the fighting. I'm Lee Silicera, Fox News. President Trump says he's brokered a deal between Israel and Hezbollah as U.S. talks with Iran appear to be stalled.
18: President Trump has long insisted there is no deadline for a deal with Iran. Iran has long demanded the ceasefire include Lebanon, where its proxy Hezbollah is based. In a post

0: immunization fund on hold following a court ruling.
1: DOJ says it disagrees strongly with a court order, but will abide by the ruling that blocks payments from a nearly $1.8 billion compensation fund for individuals who believe they were unfairly prosecuted for political reasons. Lawmakers from both parties raised concerns about the fund and whether people convicted for actions taken on January 6th would be eligible. Those objections prevented Republicans from advancing an ICE funding package last month. It's unclear if the Justice Department's announcement will unlock that funding. Several Democrats say they still plan to introduce legislation that would ban the fund from ever being established.
0: Fox's Jared Halpern at the White House. The Associated Press is reporting President Trump is considering scrapping the fund altogether. A 25-year-old man charged with murder after police say he stabbed a woman to death on an Atlanta commuter train in apparently random attack. Eric is listening to Fox News.
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3: This is Lee Habib, and this is Our American Stories, the show where America is the star and the American people. Major General James Mukayama rose from his humble blue-collar Chicago roots to become the first Asian American to command a U.S. Army division. General Mook, as he's known amongst friends and people who know him, is the author of Faith, Family, and Flag, Memoirs of an Unlikely American Samurai Crusader. General Mukayama served as a company commander under Colonel David Hackworth in Vietnam. Hackworth was one of the most highly decorated infantry officers in the history of the United States Army. Here's the general with the story of Colonel David Hackworth.
4: When you're in the Army, when you leave an overseas assignment, they give you what's called a dream sheet. And you say where you'd like your next assignment to be. Okay? So here I am. I'm at Korea. So I put in my dream sheet. And I said, I want to go to Fort Benning, Georgia. I want to go to Fort Bragg, North Carolina. That's where all the airborne units were located. Okay? And they sent me to Fort Lewis, Washington, about as far away as you could, and not in an airborne unit. And I'm now at the training center, and we are training advanced individual infantry soldiers to go to Vietnam. That was our mission. And I had met a Colonel David Hackworth, one of the most highly decorated and renowned infantry soldiers in the history of the United States Army. Colonel Hackworth had a battlefield commission at 19 years old in Korea and was awarded a Distinguished Service Cross, the second highest award for valor, right below the Medal of Honor, and four Purple Hearts. This is all on one tour in Korea, right? So he comes back from Korea, he gets his GED, by the way, then he gets his bachelor's degree, writes prolifically about infantry tactics, three tours in Vietnam, commands two battalions, is awarded another Distinguished Service Cross, and earned four more Purple Hearts. This guy had eight Purple Hearts. I told people he wasn't the smartest guy I knew, but he was the luckiest. And that's the guy you want to be with in combat, frankly. But his knowledge was just so tremendous. And I had met him at Fort Lewis, and we had done some things together. And then he volunteers again for Vietnam. So he goes to Vietnam to command this infantry battalion. So I'm back at Fort Lewis commanding the training company. And by the way, he used to call me Mook. He couldn't pronounce Mukoyama, and I used to call him Sir. That's how I got my nickname, which has stuck with me. I mean, you know, people would call me General Mook. So anyway, I get a letter from Hackworth, and he said, Mook, he said, what are you doing still at Fort Lewis? We got a war going on. If you want a company, it's yours. It's like I died and went to heaven. I mean, you know, this to command the company in combat under Colonel Hackworth, I mean, as an infantry officer, it doesn't get any better than that. So I immediately volunteered for Vietnam the second time. This time they took me up on my offer.

0: and I got to Vietnam with Colonel Hackworth. Our battalion was the 4th Battalion, 39th Infantry, in the 9th Infantry Division in Vietnam. Vietnam was separated into four geographic areas from north to south, and they were called 1st Corps, 2nd Corps, 3rd Corps, 4th Corps. So we were in 4th Corps and in the Mekong Delta. By the time I got to the unit, Hackworth had already trained it up. It was a tremendously effective combat fighting unit, and he nicknamed our battalion the Hard Corps. He had a knack of using different things to motivate people. For example, our companies, instead of using the phonetic alphabet, Alpha, Bravo, Charlie, Delta, our companies were Alert, Battle, Claymore, and Dagger. Those were our four companies. And our platoons, instead of 1st, 2nd, 3rd platoon, were Red, White, and Blue. And he gave us all elite units have a special sign, a call sign and counter sign. And so when an enlisted man would see an officer in our battalion, they would salute and say, "Hardcore Recondo, sir." And the response from the officer was, "No effing slack." I'm not saying the whole thing is, but that's what, and I saw a wounded soldier on a stretcher, and Hackworth walks up to him, and the guy salutes and says, "Hardcore Recondo, sir." That's how high the morale was in our battalion. In fact, Hackworth got his 8th Purple Heart in our battalion when he landed his command and control helicopter in the middle of a firefight to pick up guys who were wounded, seriously wounded. I mean, you never do that. Command and control helicopters are very small. There's not a lot of room in it. Well, Hackworth puts these two wounded guys in it. There's no room for him. So he stands on the skids and they take off and he gets hit in the leg. After he did that, he could tell us, "I want you to walk through a wall of fire." And we'd just say, "Where?" I was honored to have known him for many years after that until he died. He died about, wow, he's died about 20 years ago. But I was honored to be at his funeral at Arlington National, which is where I will have the honor of being buried when the good Lord takes me.
1: And a terrific job on the production and editing by our own Greg Hengler. And a special thanks to Major General James Mukayama, General Mook, and his storytelling and letting us know a little bit more about Colonel David Hackworth. And he was one of the most highly decorated infantry officers in the history of the United States Army, 8 Purple Hearts, 2 Distinguished Service Crosses, and a team builder, a morale builder of unrivaled talents. The story of Colonel David Hackworth, told by Major General James Mukayama, here on Our American Stories. 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
1: This is Lee Habib, and this is Our American Stories. Over the course of World War II, 19 NFL players would pay the ultimate sacrifice in both the European and Pacific theaters. Around 638 NFL players would serve. But this story isn't about an NFL player, though he certainly would have been drafted first overall had he decided to pursue football as a career rather than service to God and country. Here to share the story of Iowa's own Niall Kinnick is Scott Seidker. Take it away, Scott.
11: In Iowa, we have no professional teams. So our big teams are our college football teams.
12: Arnold bringing it. Arnold steps up. Dumps it off. Complete. Inside the five. And a touchdown, Iowa State.
11: And while Iowa State University, my alma mater, has grown immensely, it is true. The number one brand, the biggest brand still in the state of Iowa, is the Iowa Hawkeyes. Tough-nosed, defense-oriented, ridiculed at times for loving punting, the Hawkeyes are known for playing hard, playing smart, playing above their talent. And as you grow up a fan of a school, you of course get to know the lore and the legends of that university. And at the University of Iowa, there is no greater figure than Niall Kinnick.
13: He was to Iowa what Red Grange was to Illinois, something like a god.
11: He won the Heisman Trophy in 1939.
14: Won the Maxwell Trophy as the best running back in the country.
11: He was the nation's leading punter. He was a drop kicker.
14: He won the Walter Camp Trophy.
11: Became an All-American.
13: Named to the Sports Illustrated All-Century team 60 years after his last game.
11: And then, yes, he also played cornerback on defense.
14: He was named the male AP Athlete of the Year over Joe DiMaggio, who batted 381 that season, and over Joe Louis, the heavyweight boxing champion of the world, who had four knockouts that year.
11: But Niall was so much more than a football player.
13: By some magical mix of qualities listed in every Boy Scout manual, he raised the expectations of a generation of Iowans yearning to reach the other side of the Great Depression. He did it by teaching them how to win, how to fight, and how to die.
15: I've never met anyone who had their life as well programmed out as Niall did.
16: My father thought that Niall was one of the finest young men that he'd ever met.
17: The guy was unbelievable. He even knew sign language. We got on the train one time to go into Chicago, and there were two cars of deaf and dumb kids. And somebody looks around for Niall, and, well, he's back here with these kids. He's talking with them.
16: Every kid wanted to have 24 on his jersey.
15: We saw the way this guy worked, and we tried to emulate what he did.
11: His nickname was June. Everybody in Adel called him June because he was Niall Clark Kinnick Jr. Niall comes into this world in 1918. One of the birth notes is that he was a very sturdy baby, which I just love as a little bit of a descriptor. Niall certainly grew up in an aristocratic home. His father, Niall Sr., finished second in his class, and then eventually he goes to Iowa State to play football. But the person he got second to was Francis Clark.
18: With an E on the end. Her father was governor of Iowa for two terms in the early teens. She was very cultured, very smart, very sweet, very beautiful.
11: And the sweetheart of Niall Sr.
19: He grew up in the Christian Science faith, and his mother was probably the key person in that.
11: They lead a very wholesome life, purposeful in understanding and instilling in the family duty, honor, honesty, hard work. He was a Des Moines Register newspaper boy when he was in third grade, but he also had to dig ditches.
19: They were always talking about live right, do right, think right, act right.
14: After dinner, they sat around, he, his mother, his father, and his brothers, and talked about the world. They talked about politics. They talked about literature. They talked about newspaper items of the day. So imagine that. Imagine the chemistry that's going on in the Kinnick household for all those early years where Niall is sitting there just absorbing all this knowledge.
19: You could tell that it had a bearing on who Niall Kinnick ended up being because he had a very strong social consciousness as he got older.
11: Intellect was always a top priority at the Kinnick household. However, sports was an undeniable part. This is a household where if you're not learning, you're outside playing. And Niall didn't just play football. He played basketball. He played baseball. He actually was the catcher for World Series champion and Hall of Famer Bob Feller, who grew up just down the road in Van Meter, the Heater from Van Meter. He was the second leading scorer on the basketball team. Dad would teach Niall and his brothers how to dropkick.
20: There used to be a barn. Uncle Niall and Niall Jr., they would take down the haymow door, and the height of that next level was about the same as the goalpost in a football field, and they'd work for hours kicking footballs
11: through that little haymow door.
20: The schedule was the same all the time. Get up early, have a huge breakfast, watch Niall devour four eggs, whole bunch of bacon, some cereal, and George and I would go out with him to the football field. We would have a bag full of footballs, and George and I were the retrievers. Go down, take a stationary position or run a little ways, and he would drop a pass in our hand. He would have these drills, sprints, forward and backwards. So he, on defense, could be going backwards, but watching where the quarterback's eyes were of the opponent. He intercepted many passes. And he would do passing drills with both the right and the left hand.
11: Yes, he was ambidextrous.
14: He worked constantly, three summers in a row, learning how to throw a football left-handed.
20: He just had a bag of tricks.
11: He has all super smart. He is All-American. Like, he's got that chiseled jaw, that fold in his chin, definitely the embodiment of what a all-American description would be. But his life is far from a Disney story. The stock market crashes and the Great Depression settles in.
0: The Farm Bill especially was in bad shape.
21: Some people lost all their money. Between 1926 and 1931, 25,000 farms went through mortgage foreclosure in Iowa.
11: The Disney version for his childhood would go and he would be able to stay in his hometown and lead them to the state championship his senior year. But despite the fact that his grandfather was governor of Iowa, that doesn't come with the cachet it does today. The family did have to sell the farm. They had to move to Omaha so that Niall Sr. could find a job. In the documentary, we get to interview, we do the first and only interview with Don Bice, who is Niall's first cousin. And Don tells the story in the documentary of sitting on the back stoop of the Kinnick farm, of Grandpa Kinnick's farm.
22: I was then 9 years old, sitting on those steps and bawling. I had my little coveralls on because we had lost the farm to the bank.
11: The bank has to auction off everything.
22: And the auctioneer was out there auctioning off all of our belongings, just pounding the gavel and saying, sold. And every time he'd say sold, I'd sob again because there was my life.
11: For a young person, a young man, to have everything you know be uprooted questions your identity and can make everything fall apart if the foundation that you were brought up on is cracked. But in the Kinnick home, that was a solid foundation.
23: He became first-team All-State football player in Nebraska and first-team All-State basketball. So Niall Kinnick holds the unique distinction of being All-State in two sports in Iowa and All-State in two sports in Nebraska.
1: When we return, the story of Niall Kinnick continues here on Our American Stories.
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2: A somber anniversary observed by the father of one of 23 people shot at the former El Mula Banquet Hall in Northwest Miami-Dade 5 years ago. Clayton Dillard was among three people killed, and Rico Dillard telling NBC 6 News.
3: If I could stand there and switch it out, I would take it.
2: Dillard returning to the scene of the shooting with flowers, photos, and candles during the weekend. One suspect is in prison and four awaiting trial in 2027. The University of Miami using cutting-edge hurricane research to best determine how hurricane force winds and storm surge impact infrastructure. Engineer Professor at Landolph Road Barbarigos says wind and water are the key drivers of damage.
4: So we have the water that comes from the storm surge, which is coming from the pressure applied by the storm, but also the wind is propelling the waves.
2: He says the goal is to understand how the forces develop and interact. With Florida's News, I'm Kim Tyler.
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9: Looks like some delays due to incidents in Polk County, including I-4 eastbound before Commonwealth Avenue, State Road 33. That right lane is blocked. Also, Dundee Road westbound after Country Club Road, a right lane is blocked as well. But we are clear in Hillsborough and Pinellas, including I-275, I-75, and east and westbound lanes of I-4, as well as the Courtney Campbell Causeway and the Gandy. Although, remember, westbound of the Gandy approaching I-275. Due to construction, the roadway is reduced to one lane. I'm Brian Black, News Radio, WFLA.
10: I'm Justin Mosley here with your Max Defender 8 forecast. Warm and very humid for tonight. We'll see readings settling into the lower 80s for the Bay Area under a partly cloudy sky. As we head through the day tomorrow, mixture of sun and clouds will be hot and humid with high temperatures near 90 degrees, our rain chance at about 20%. The chances for rain do increase as we get into Wednesday. A good coverage of showers and thunderstorms are expected across the region. That is your weather forecast. I'm Max Defender 8 meteorologist Justin Mosley.
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1: And we return to Our American Stories and the story of Iowa Hawkeye sports legend Niall Kinnick. Let's return to the story. Here again is Scott Seipker.
11: Niall decides on going to the University of Iowa.
23: But the power in the Midwest then was the University of Minnesota.
19: Along with Notre Dame.
11: Minnesota was winning multiple national titles.
19: He was interested in going to Minnesota.
11: But the coach of the university,
19: Bernie Bierman,
11: took a look at Niall and said, we don't want him. He's too small.
19: He was 5'8", 175 pounds.
11: If we're being generous.
13: And although he was a very tough 5'8", he wasn't extremely fast.
11: Now, they said he was like carved out of rubber, so he was very strong. But when you're the University of Minnesota and you have the pick of the litter, Niall Kinnick was not going to be that puppy you were going to take home.
23: Well, son, it's nice that you're interested in being a Gopher, but I don't think we're that interested in you.
19: I think the legend of why he ended up at Iowa was that he wanted to go someplace where he could make a difference.
11: Niall liked a challenge, and the Hawkeyes were truly awful. The previous 2 years, the University of Iowa had won three total games.
15: The athletic department was basically broke.
16: They hadn't paid off the bond issue on the stadium.
15: My dad had a couple of bonds on the Iowa stadium, and I can remember him telling me, you might as well put these up on the wall to cover a crack. They're not worth the paper they're written on.
11: Truly an awful football team. His first season, the team, I think, won one game. However, freshmen were not allowed to play. You can imagine how frustrating it must have been for Niall to have to sit there and practice, but just watch his team lose over and over again. And these games weren't close. His sophomore year comes around. He finally gets to play. He does end up becoming an All-American punter.
0: Despite Iowa's 1-7 record,
11: he leads the nation in punting. His junior year starts, but is totally thwarted by an awful ankle injury. The Hawkeyes ended up firing Niles' coach and bringing in a Notre Dame man,
14: Dr. Eddie Anderson,
11: who has this new philosophy.
14: The Hawkeyes had been 1-9. He's taking over a disheveled program. And immediately, he sees Niall Kinnick and sees the potential of building an entire offense around this young man.
17: They had a bond.
18: Niall and Anderson walked off the field. Anderson had his arms around him every night, which sometimes made me kind of jealous.
17: It did smack a little of favoritism. My father would call the rest of them by their last name, but Niall was Niall.
15: Well, Eddie had been an All-American end at Notre Dame under Ruckney. He brought the Notre Dame, the Ruckney way of doing things to this team.
11: We are going to be the toughest team in the Big Ten.
19: Dr. Eddie Anderson wanted to have his team in the very best shape of any team in the nation, so.
11: His new coach starts spring football early.
19: In February.
11: We're going to run these guys into the ground, and we're going to see who's tough enough to actually make it through. These practices are awful, and most players quit.
20: Started out with 87 in the spring, and we ended up with about 37 in the fall.
11: They just quit, but the ones that stay will become known as the Ironmen.
19: Football then was a more aerobic sport. There wasn't as much scoring. It was going up and down the field. Punting was much more important. A lot of your top players played both offense and defense. In 1939, the substitution rule was that when you came out of a game, you couldn't go back into a game until the next quarter. But teams that had deeper rosters could substitute their top players with 2 minutes left in the first quarter.
11: The University of Iowa did not have enough players to do that. So most of the players had to play all 60 minutes.
19: For several games in a row.
11: Both offense, defense, and special teams. So this rough and tumble, thin group is expected to do nothing. But they start off beating a smaller school in South Dakota.
14: He threw 3 touchdowns, kicked 5 extra points, and Iowa beat South Dakota 41-0. The interesting point is, there were only 16,000 people there to see the game. So that means there were at least 34,000 empty seats. The second game was against Indiana, and they were a pretty good team at that point. What Niall Kinnick did in that game is astounding. 603 yards. And he did it running, passing, punt returning, kickoff returning, and even threw in an interception for good measure.
21: Seeing him dodge the people, it came to me, it's almost like an imitation of the, you know, Heisman Trophy.
11: Yeah, right. They end up losing to Michigan in their first real test of the season. But they only have 1 loss, which is an incredible achievement for this team. And Niall Kinnick is starting to make headlines. But it's still a little under the radar because nobody's going to really believe in the Iowa Hawkeyes, who have had a loser program for years and years and years, until Notre Dame comes to town.
14: Dr. Eddie Anderson, the Iowa coach, had played for Notre Dame and was an All-American end. So think of all the hoopla, all the dynamics. Everybody's excited.
11: Notre Dame's undefeated, a favorite to win the national title. They have all the resources, all the talent, a deep squad. Their players can rest throughout the game. No one is expecting the Iowa Hawkeyes, led by Niall Kinnick, to be able to beat mighty Notre Dame. The game starts, and it is a slog. In fact, Niall
19: actually punted the ball 16 times that game, which is still an Iowa record.
11: But as the game is winding down, Niall drops back to pass. He throws a deep intercepted, and you think, this is the end of the game. As the Notre Dame defender is returning the interception, the Hawkeyes tackle him. The Fighting Irish player fumbles the ball. Iowa recovers the ball inside their own 5-yard line. The score is 6-0. Iowa now has a fresh set of downs. and maybe the best running back in college football, Niall Kinnick. They end up running on first down and second down to the right side, and he gets tackled. Pretty much no progress. The quarterback at the time comes into the huddle and says, we're going to do the exact same play, but we're running it to the left. They're not going to see it coming. Coupe hikes the ball, hands it off to Niall Kinnick, busts through, and scores Iowa's touchdown. But the score is still 6-6. It's going to come down to that extra point. And of course, who is the kicker for the Iowa Hawkeyes? Niall Kinnick. And I can imagine that Hey Mao door that his father would open up and teach him how to drop kick was there in his mind. Iowa City goes absolutely crazy.
2: No one had ever heard of Iowa, but all of a sudden in theaters from Texas to New York to Georgia to Alabama, people stood up and cheered when they heard the Iowa score. And then came Minnesota, which Iowa hadn't beaten in a decade, and we hated them.
11: And of course, nobody's thinking they're going to beat Minnesota. And yet Niall Kinnick is able to lead the Iowa Hawkeyes to a victory.
3: The fans went crazy again.
2: Probably 20,000 or more stormed the field to congratulate the players.
4: I can remember standing by the runway where the Minnesota players were going back to the dressing. Bierman walked by me. The look on his face is a wonder it didn't crack the bricks in the stadium.
11: They become a national sensation. They were the embodiment of the American struggle through the Great Depression. This rough and tumble squad out of Iowa City is an inspiration to the rest of the nation that feels browbeat, feels like they got everything against them, that all they really have is the heart in their chest.
1: And you've been listening to Scott Seipker, a.k.a. the Iowa Nice Guy, telling a remarkable story about Niall Kinnick. When we return, the story of Niall Kinnick continues here on Our American Stories.
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1: And we return to Our American Stories and the final segment of our story on Niall Kinnock. Let's return to the story. Here again is Scott Seipker.
11: I don't think it was something that anyone thought was possible, because to win the Heisman Trophy, you really have to be on a really good team, because your contributions have to be connected with winning. Nobody's thinking that the Iowa Hawkeyes are going to have a good enough team. Now, All-American, yeah, it's possible. There are many more spots for that. But as the season ends, Niall gets the notification that he has won the Heisman Trophy in 1939.
14: The Heisman Trophy actually came into existence in 1935, so it was a relatively new award back then, but it still had already gained a lot of prominence because it was held in New York City at the New York Downtown Athletic Club, which was full of millionaires and very important people.
11: Niall is somebody. Now, one of the commentators at the time said that,
13: I'd say he's competing nationally with probably Shirley Temple and Charlie McCarthy to become America's favorite personality.
11: Niall is competing with Shirley Temple.
14: He and Dr. Eddie Anderson were giving the royal treatment everywhere they went. People were just excited to meet this dynamic young football player from the University of Iowa. And a lot of them were surprised when they saw his size. Once again, 5'8", 172, 173 pounds.
11: So to come out and win it, it was that underdog story that America was craving at the time. Because we all felt like underdogs, especially here in the Midwest. I do think Niall was aware that his words had meaning to them. They carried weight. His Heisman Trophy speech, which is still to this day considered the greatest Heisman Trophy speech of all time, first starts off with the part that nobody really talks about or quotes, but it's all just a big thank you to his teammates, to his coaches, to his family and friends.
16: I want to take this grand opportunity to thank collectively all the sports writers and all the sportscasters and all those who have seen fit, have seen their way clear to cast a ballot in my favor for this trophy. And I also want to take this opportunity to thank Mr. Prince and his committee, the Heisman Award Committee, the football players of this country.
11: But then he gets to the heart of his speech, the point that made it the greatest Heisman Trophy speech of all time. He's in a room in New York City talking to some of the most important leaders in America at the time, which are mostly World War I veterans who are trying to decide whether or not they're going to send Niall's generation to this newest European war. We don't know at the time if America is getting involved in the war, but we certainly are starting to prepare. So he talks about war.
3: Finally, if you'll permit me, I'd like to make a comment which in my mind is indicative perhaps of the greater significance of football and sports emphasis in general in this country, and that is, I thank God I was warring on the gridirons of the Midwest and not on the battlefields of Europe. I can speak confidence and positiveness that the players of this country would much rather struggle and fight to win the Heisman Award than a croix de guerre. Thank you.
11: You would rather play football on the gridirons of the Midwest than fight and win the croix de guerre. Niall doesn't stick to sports. And I know we oftentimes criticize our athletes. Just stick to sports. I don't want to hear what your opinion is. Niall Kinnick did not believe in that, because Niall Kinnick was not just a football player. Niall Kinnick was an American patriot. He's somebody who believed deeply in the things that he was taught as a child. And we're talking about a kid, I can't call him a kid, a young man. He's still in his early 20s. If you listen to his voice and you're not looking, you would think this is a wise man. He's got great oratory skills. He's incredibly intelligent. And this is Niall revealing, I think, that his intentions for his life are not sports oriented. Niall comes back to Iowa and he decides, I don't want to do professional football. I just want to get my law degree. So despite being able to have gone and played in the NFL, he skips that part and enrolls right back at the University of Iowa to become an attorney.
14: In a class of 106 at the end of his first year, he's ranked third in the class, and he's also coaching Iowa freshman football something like 20 hours a week. So that just shows you how determined and dedicated and driven Niall was.
11: And it doesn't just stop there with his Heisman Trophy speech. Roosevelt is running for re-election. A man named Wilkie is running against, is the Republican nominee, and Niall Kinnick believes that Wilkie is the better option for president. And so he goes out and starts stumping for the Republican nominee for president. Now, FDR ends up winning the election, but Wilkie won the state of Iowa. I'm obviously biased towards Niall. I think Senate is probably the floor, but that the office of the presidency of the United States of America was absolutely within the realm of possibilities for Niall Kinnick's life. If you don't want to take my word for it.
14: We were cleared by the Secret Service and we're standing there in the room, and the door opens up and in walks Ronald Reagan, 78 years old, Ramrod Street, and he's making his way past all 20 of us. And I said, Mr. President, could I ask you a question? And he says, yes, certainly. I said, well, you worked at WHO Radio in Des Moines in 1937. I'm curious, did you ever meet Niall Kinnick? And Ronald Reagan stopped and just stared at me for a minute. The Secret Service were staring real intently. They saw the president lock in. And he looked at me and he said, why, no, I never did. And that's something that I deeply regret, because I'm a big fan of Niall Kinnick and I would have liked to have met him. I think he could have been anything. Maybe even president of the United States.
11: You can take Ronald Reagan's word for it. In our research for the documentary, we came across a story that when the Japanese bombed Pearl Harbor on December 7th, he ran immediately to enlist. This is not a true story. They enlist themselves before Pearl Harbor.
6: My lasting memory of Niall was when he came back to the University of Iowa as a commissioned officer.
11: He's there in the press box and the crowd starts chanting his name, and he's able to come out and he takes his cap off and he says thank you to the crowd. Place goes crazy for Niall Kinnick, and he's in his, I should paint the picture better, he's in his Navy uniform. So he takes his Navy cap off and salutes the crowd.
6: You look like General Eisenhower.
11: That, unfortunately, is the last time Niall Kinnock is ever in Iowa City.
2: Dear Mr. and Mrs. Kinnock, it is with deepest regret and sympathy that I inform you of the loss of your son, Niall, in an airplane crash on the 2nd of June, 1943. His plane developed a serious oil leak about 10 minutes before he landed. Having lost all oil, the engine failed, forcing Niall to land in the water. A diligent and immediate search of the exact location of the landing failed to reveal any trace whatever of Niall.
11: The loss of Niall Kinnock was not an extraordinary event. Too ordinary. So many young men were dying every day because of the carnage of World War II. Niall's younger brother also perished in the Pacific Theater, was just left Niall's youngest brother to carry on the family legacy. Once America won World War II, there was some honoring of Niall. The United States Navy named the flagship naval base in Japan for America. They named the high school there Niall Clark Kinnock Jr. High School. But the family was pretty adamant that they did not want the stadium to be named after Niall. They wanted to honor all of those who had perished. So the family thought, if you're going to rename it from Iowa Stadium, you should name it Memorial Stadium. But then, as time went on, there was a lawyer who served in the Navy named Les Swanson, who broke his leg coming down the stairs one day and was stuck in a wheelchair. And he always loved Niall Kinnock. And since he was stuck in a wheelchair, he couldn't do anything. He decided he was going to get Iowa to change the name to Kinnock Stadium. And so he began this barrage annoying the people of power, letter after letter after letter, figuring it out, lawyer mindset, how are we going to make this happen? And so Les, through just sheer grit and determination, figures out who to pressure, but they require that Niall Sr. agree. And Les writes to Niall Sr. And finally, after many decades of refusal, Niall Sr. gives his blessing to rename the stadium Niall Clark Kinnock Jr. Stadium, which we all shortened Kinnock Stadium. Les Swanson died just a few weeks after that agreement was made, but Niall Sr. was able to make it for the first game ever at the new Kinnock Stadium.
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21: Today marking the start of the 2026 Atlantic hurricane season.
22: Researchers at the University of Miami are using cutting-edge technology to best determine how hurricane-force winds and storm surge impact infrastructure. Engineer Professor Landolph Road Barbaragos says wind and water are the key drivers of damage.
23: We have the water that comes from the storm surge, but also the wind is propelling the waves.
22: He says the 1-2 punch means small waves, sometimes 3 to 4 feet only, can take out a small house. Global Empowerment Mission is meeting with government leaders to discuss disaster response. Wendy Grossman, Miami.
21: A trial date nailed down for OnlyFans model murder suspect Courtney Clenny. The judge agreeing to the state's recommendation of the third week in August to begin jury selection. Clenny charged with the 2022 stabbing death of her boyfriend, Christian Abumselli, in their Miami condo. She remains behind bars, pleading not guilty to second-degree murder, claiming self-defense. After a crane collapsed during Hurricane Milton in 2024, lawmakers passed statewide safety standards. UF's structural engineer, Dr. Jennifer Bridge, says the new law mirrors the ordinance passed by Miami-Dade in 2008.
24: In South Florida, there were some safety standards that were put into ordinance, but ultimately were halted due to injunction. So that language was really similar to our starting point for the recommendations that we made in this report.
21: The building crane and hoist safety requirements during a hurricane include determining if a crane has the capacity to survive turbulent winds, even in the weather vane position. As the hurricane season gets underway, the nonprofit Ocean Conservancy is launching its statewide Florida Needs NOAA tour.
25: In the Gulf of Mexico, for example, creates a network of thousands of sensors and monitors and equipment that helps us predict.
21: Director of Florida Conservation J.P. Brooker says the administration has proposed cutting NOAA's budget by more than $1.5 billion despite bipartisan opposition in Congress last year. With Florida's News, I'm Kimba Tyler.
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27: Some construction reports you should know about, including the roadway reduced to 2 lanes, both north and southbound of I-75. That's between MLK and Fowler Avenue, also in Hillsboro 301, both north and southbound between Bloomingdale Avenue and Dr. King Boulevard. In Pinellas, the Gandy westbound approaching I-275 is reduced to 1 lane, as well as Tyrone Boulevard, both north and southbound between 5th Avenue North and Park Street, also Curlew eastbound after Countryside Boulevard. I'm Brian Black, News Radio WFLA.
29: I'm Justin Mosley here with your Max Defender 8 forecast. Warm and very humid for tonight. We'll see readings settling into the lower 80s for the Bay Area under a partly cloudy sky. As we head through the day tomorrow, mixture of sun and clouds will be hot and humid with high temperatures near 90 degrees, our rain chance at about 20%. The chances for rain do increase as we get into Wednesday. A good coverage of showers and thunderstorms are expected across the region. That is your weather forecast. I'm Max Defender 8 meteorologist Justin Mosley.
30: A deal could be coming. I'm Lisa Lacera, Fox News. President Trump says a deal with Iran could happen over the next week. The president with the comments during an interview with ABC News as he spoke by phone today with the leaders of Israel and Hezbollah, and they agreed to a temporary ceasefire.
31: He posted on Truth Social he thinks the negotiations will continue at a rapid pace.
30: Fox's Lucas Tomlinson at the White House, but Israeli Prime Minister Benjamin Netanyahu has said if Hezbollah does not stop attacking Israel, Israel will launch strikes at Beirut. A not guilty plea from an Iraqi man accused of planning multiple terror attacks, including one against President Trump's daughter Ivanka.
1: Hezbollah terrorist commander Mohammed al-Sadi pleaded not guilty today in Manhattan federal court to 8 charges, including conspiring to provide material support to 2 foreign terrorist organizations, Kataib Hezbollah in Iraq and Iran's Revolutionary Guard Corps. Now, in court, al-Sadi today was defiant, at one point shouting, quote, "I'm a prisoner of war. I'm not a criminal." His lawyer has said al-Sadi is a political prisoner. The 32-year-old is accused of directing and planning nearly 20 terrorist attacks and attempted attacks throughout Europe and the United States in retaliation for the U.S.-Israeli war in Iran.
30: Fox's Brian Yenis at Manhattan Federal Court. Prosecutors say the suspect made a pledge to assassinate the president's daughter, even having a blueprint of her Florida home. A South Carolina jury has found store owner not guilty of murder in the 2023 shooting of a black teenager. The jury returned the verdict for Chike Rick Chow, who shot the 14-year-old in the back after chasing him through the convenience store, but maintained he acted to defend his son. President Trump reportedly reconsidering whether to move forward with a $1.8 billion fund meant to compensate his supporters. 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
4: This is Lee Habib, and this is Our American Stories, the show where America is the star and the American people. 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
5: My parents are from Jamaica, West Indies. They met in the mid-1950s in England, and my mom took a liking to this guy, Vincent. My mom's name is Eula, and he was working on a sugar plantation. He was an accountant there. He's very smart. And they started dating when they were both very young. Now, she was 18. He was just a couple years older. And, you know, this was in Jamaica, so he used to pick her up for their dates on horseback. So they had these magical dates, and they fell in love with each other. And at the time, Jamaica was still an English Commonwealth. And so my dad felt that he had reached kind of the apex of what he could learn in Jamaica. So he had an opportunity to go to England to finish his schooling. So he went to England, and after being there a few months, he missed his buds. That's what they called each other, buds. And at the time, the British government required that if you wanted to marry a young woman who's under 21, you had to write a letter to the young woman's parents asking for her hand in marriage. And so my, you know, Vincent wrote the letter of a lifetime, asking for her hand in marriage. It was much consternation in the Sivright household because she was 19 at the time. Was she going to leave to go meet this man all the way in England? And after much discernment, her parents decided yes. And so my mom, at 19 years old, in the mid-1950s, a young black woman, took a boat all by herself, about a 5,000-mile journey to England to meet up with my dad. And they got married. About a year later, they had my brother. And then 7 years later, they had me. So both my brother and I were born in England, in London. And that's why we were born there. You know, they ultimately came to the United States. My dad became one of the early black engineers at IBM. And my mom started working for Manufacturers Hanover, which some of your listeners may not know, but it was a big bank at the time. It ultimately, Manufacturers Hanover, better known as Manny Hanny, became Chemical Bank, which then became Chase, which is now JP Morgan Chase. So that's how our journey started. That's why I was born in London, because it was a dream. And in some ways, for my mom, that moment when her parents said yes to this huge decision, I think, and I'll talk a little bit about my own sort of coming of agency moment, I think that's what she experienced. This moment where she felt she had a lot of skin in the game. She played a role in her own destiny, and she was advocating to her parents to be able to go to England at 19 all by herself, something that wasn't done. But she knew that it was right. And it's a lesson I learned from my mom and my dad as well. Every young person is going to face multiple moments in their life when the future is unknown, where you're facing a huge decision that you don't know the outcome. And yet, after you've mulled the decision, after you've mulled all the factors, then you commit. You commit.

0: That's a part of agency, that you take ownership of decisions in such a way that, you know, you are leading a self-determined life. You're responsible for your behavior, for your attitude. That's ultimately what agency is all about. And I think for my mom, having that first big yes many years ago initiated a cascade of decisions that she and then she and my dad made, which, you know, essentially and ultimately inured to the benefit of them as well as their own family. My parents were married for 48 years. When my parents first came to the United States, it was 1968, 1969, obviously a very tumultuous time in our nation's history. A lot of racial tension. You know, there were riots in the streets, but they were very cognizant of what was going on in the country. They were raised in a predominantly Black country, so the role of race was far diminished. I remember my dad always used to say, you know, when he was in Jamaica, he was a man. He was a man. You know, in Jamaica, I'm a man. It wasn't until he got to the United States that he learned he was a Black man. And that had meaning to him. Because in Jamaica, your skin color wasn't the first thing that defined you. What defined you was much more your actions, your attitude, your ambition. But in the United States, he felt that based on these external forces, you were a Black man first. And he fought against that. You know, he said, well, that's crazy, you know. Yet they also recognized that the country was changing. You know, the Civil Rights Act had just been signed. The Voting Rights Act was signed. You know, opportunity was opening up. So in some ways, they weren't running from Jamaica. They were running to the United States in search of a better life. And so they instilled in me, certainly, this idea that your effort and your character and what you do matters far more than the singular characteristics.
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1: And we return to Our American Stories, and with Ian Rowe's story as a part of our True Diversity series with Philanthropy Roundtable. When we last left off, Ian was telling us about a pivotal moment in his mother's life, that being when she decided to move to England as a teenager to marry his father. Let's continue with the story. Here again is Ian Rowe.
0: No matter what chaos may have been happening in the world, my parents were there. We first came to Brooklyn on Wyona Street, and you know, we had a very humble home. We were in a two-family house, and what was interesting about that time was my parents, frankly, were not that happy with what they saw, how young Black men were operating their lives. They thought they were too loose, and they were concerned, especially given the larger context of all the issues facing the nation. And so in Brooklyn, when we first got there, you know, I was kind of on lockdown. All of my education, kindergarten through 12th grade, was in public education. So K to 12 public schools. But from kindergarten, you know, I went to school in the morning, came home immediately, did my homework, we had dinner as a family, went to bed, woke up, went to school, came home directly, did my homework, had dinner, went to bed early. And so my experience growing up was very contained. It was very contained. My parents placed a huge value on being together as a family. They placed a huge value on faith, placed a huge value on education. I did love school. Well, let's put it this way. I both loved school and knew that I didn't have any other option but to love school. You know, my parents, they placed a very high premium on education. You know, they came to the United States during an era of severe racial tension, and they knew that if you were going to succeed in this country, the opportunities are there, but you have to be prepared once those opportunities come your way. And so that was really my early life. My parents would do anything for us if they thought it would mean a better life and capitalizing on what they believed America had to offer. And so in 1973, after we had been in Brooklyn for a few years, my parents moved on up. If you remember the Jeffersons comedy sitcom. We moved on to Queens. We moved to a small town, Laurelton, Queens, into a community that had been predominantly white, Italian, Jewish, but was slowly becoming more racially integrated as more Black people in particular were moving into Laurelton. And unfortunately, that some slow integration led to a lot of racial tension in Laurelton. And my junior high school 231, had become the epicenter. And the school board decided to solve this problem by saying, you know what, we're basically just going to punt. We're going to create a new school, an annex in Rosedale, Queens, which was another town a few miles over in a more permanently and predominantly white part of town. And essentially what happened was all of the white parents that were going to my junior high school, 231 in Laurelton, decided to take their kids out and send their kids to this annex junior high school in Rosedale, leaving junior high school 231 as a segregated, virtually all black school. And my parents, on the assumption that where the white kids go, that's where the better education will be. You know, that's what my Jamaican parents who come to this country in search of the American dream, that's what they presumed. And so therefore, they said to me, they were going to take me out of 231 and send me to this other school. And I'll always remember the Sunday night before the transfer papers were supposed to be submitted. I begged my parents. You know, my parents would crawl through broken glass for me and my brother. You know, they felt they would be good by us. And so there were a lot of things that they decided that I may not have understood in the moment, but I gave my parents the supreme benefit of the doubt in every decision. But something about this decision didn't feel right. I loved my school. I loved my teachers. And even this very idea, just because now all the white kids are gone, somehow it has to be worse. Why? Why? Why just because now that everyone's black, that just inherently means that it's bad? And so something welled up in me, particularly that Sunday night, that never had welled up before. And I begged my parents, I cried, I pleaded, please let me stay. Please let me stay. You know, I'll work hard. I'll do more chores, you know, whatever it is. Like I'll do it. I commit. I'll work really hard. Please let me stay. And ultimately my parents relented. You know, I look back now and I wonder if in that moment, you know, cause my dad was in his regular recliner in the living room and my mom was on the couch, like in the same positions that we always had big conversations as a family. But I always wonder in that moment, even for my mom, did she think back to the moment when she was in Jamaica as a 19-year-old girl with this letter in the hands of her parents making this huge decision and she's asking them to go. I want to go. It'll work out. I love him. I'm ready to go. And they said yes. I always wonder if that experience parallels to when I was begging for the opportunity now at 12 years old to stay in my junior high school. And, you know, I like to think yes. You know, I like to think yes, because I feel like that was her first coming of agency moment where she felt she knew that she could play a role in her own destiny. And I felt at 12 years old, after my parents said yes, that I had skin in the game now in a way that I never had before. I wouldn't have said it then, but I certainly feel it now. That was the first moment that I experienced agency, that I was a force in my own future, that I had the ability to shape my destiny. And really that, you know, that was a turning point in my life. And I'm convinced that every big decision I've made going forward, particularly as it relates to anything related to my leadership in schools, is asking the basic question, why should it matter what the demographic makeup is of a particular institution? Who cares? What matters is the expectations. What we're asking young people to do. What is the metric for excellence? Are we holding everyone to high standards? That's what matters. And And I'm convinced that the reason I run schools today is connected back to that moment when I begged my parents saying, who cares that all the white kids are gone? I mean, I had friends who were white. And so it wasn't so much that, it was this presumption that just being all black meant it had to be less than. And I never want anyone of any race, of any background, to feel just because they're kids of a certain background in their school or institution, somehow it is less than. So that's, you know, part of my story back then that I think has a huge impact on me today.
1: And a terrific job on the editing, production, and storytelling by our own Monty Montgomery. And a special thanks to Ian Rowe, founder of Vertex Partnership Academies. And also a special thanks to our sponsor, the Philanthropy Roundtable. Their True Diversity Initiative encourages Americans to embrace all the qualities that make us unique individuals, because there's so much more to each of our stories than what's defined by a group identity or other superficial traits. And my goodness, what a story he told about the segregation of the schools, even in Queens, white parents pulling out and his parents wanting him to follow those white kids, and him having his coming of agency moment where he said no. A terrific story about so many things, including taking control of your own life, here on Our American Stories.
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25: The Florida Building Commission outlining guidelines to secure tower cranes and hoisting equipment before a storm.
26: A 2025 Florida law passed after a crane collapse in St. Pete during Hurricane Milton mandates statewide crane safety standards for storm preparedness. UF's Dr. Jennifer Bridge says the manufacturer guidelines do not account for Florida's specific coastal wind conditions.
27: The OSHA reports noted turbulent winds were some of the issues that perhaps exceeded the capacity of the crane, and that even though they were put to weather vane, that alone may not be sufficient.
26: The guidelines also identify who is responsible for the equipment during a storm after unclear responsibilities led to miscommunication in several Florida crane failures. I'm Karen Curtis.
25: Serena Williams is back. The Palm Beach Gardens resident is set to make her return to tennis next week, announcing she'll play at the doubles tournament at Queen's Club in London. With Florida's News, I'm Kimba Tyler.
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3: Some construction reports you should know about, including the roadway reduced to two lanes, both north and southbound of I-75. That's between MLK and Fowler Avenue. Also in Hillsboro 301, both north and southbound between Bloomingdale Avenue and Dr. King Boulevard. In Pinellas, the Gandy westbound approaching I-275 is reduced to one lane, as well as Tyrone Boulevard, both north and southbound between 5th Avenue North and Park Street. Also, Curlew eastbound after Countryside Boulevard. I'm Brian Black, News Radio WFLA.
4: I'm Justin Mosley here with your Max Defender 8 forecast. Warm and very humid for tonight. We'll see readings settling into the lower 80s for the Bay Area under a partly cloudy sky. As we head through the day tomorrow, mixture of sun and clouds will be hot and humid with high temperatures near 90 degrees, our rain chance at about 20%. The chances for rain do increase as we get into Wednesday. A good coverage of showers and thunderstorms are expected across the region. That is your weather forecast. I'm Max Defender 8 meteorologist Justin Mosley.
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1: This is Lee Habib, and this is Our American Stories. Michael Vick is a former NFL quarterback whose story is defined by a meteoric rise and a criminal conviction for dogfighting. Following his release from prison, he experienced a notable redemption, returning to the NFL for seven seasons. Here's Michael Vick with his own story.
6: You know, I grew up in poverty, you know, surrounded by a lot of friends, a lot of things going on in the neighborhood that I grew up in, a lot of influences. You know, just the ordinary lifestyle, you know, of a young black kid, but, you know, with aspirations. I knew I had a gift, you know, when I was about 7 years old. Like, every day my motivation was to go outside and, you know, do something better to try to better myself at the game that I love at such a young age. And I didn't understand my passion, you know, back then when I was that young. I just wanted to have fun doing it. But everybody around me always, you know, told me that I looked different from everybody else. And I think it was because, you know, at a young age, I always practiced. I knew it was a lot of challenges growing up in the neighborhood that I was in. And, you know, I always felt like, you know, I needed an edge. I needed to have a different visualization of what everybody else in the neighborhood did. I wanted to be different. You know, even though we grew up together, even though we all ran together, had fun together, I wanted to be different. So, you know, my aspirations was to make it to the NFL. And I told my grandmother that at a young age, and I told her I would do anything to get there. And she told me, if you're going to be successful in life, you have to find God at some point. And, you know, that always stuck with me. So I'm like, at a young age, I'm like, what can I do to incorporate God into my life? And I just came to the conclusion, I just put the Bible under my pillow and sleep with it under my pillow until something good happened. Plan B, I wanted to major in criminology. Sociology was what they had at the University of Virginia Tech. So that was my backup plan. But my plan was Plan A. I was to make it, you know, to make it to the NFL. And, you know, I was so determined to do whatever it took to make that happen that I couldn't see my plan B. So my determination was so strong that I wouldn't allow anything to come into my life to negate that until I got a little older. Well, I think I lost focus. And it's so easy to do. You know, once you receive all these blessings, you feel like you've arrived. And I can honestly say I felt as if there was nothing else that needed to be done, but I lost sight of everything that got me to that point. You know, my beliefs, you know, no more sleeping with the Bible under the pillow, no more saying my prayers at night. Once I got drafted, you know, I started living a different life. It wasn't rigorous. It wasn't, you know, crazy. You know, I did everything to try to make sure I, you know, did what I was supposed to do. And at the same time, I had, you know, I was straddling the fence. You know, I always told myself I didn't want to be a product of my environment. Always wanted my environment to be a product of me. But at the same time, I brought some of those same values with me. When I turned 23, 24, and I had some money, and I was able to, you know, just do anything that I wanted to do, and, you know, lost focus and ended up in prison. And, you know, it was a very humbling experience. You know, I had every right to do the right thing and not do the wrong thing. And it's so easy to do the wrong thing. Like, I mean, it's the easiest thing to do. You know, it's hard when you got to make a decision based on a positive outcome. And, you know, I had influences around me, but, you know, I think as a grown man at 24 years old and, you know, everything that I received in my life, you know, I was supposed to take a step back and really look at my life as a whole and the people that I affected and the people that, you know, really cared about me. You know, a lot of the Atlanta Falcons organization, you know, my mom and dad, my college coaches, you know, anybody who, you know, put time and effort into me and last of all, you know, God, the reason I really was in the position, the reason I'm here today. So I lost focus and, you know, ended up, you know, in a place where I was humble, but at the same time became a better person. When I first got into prison, when they first closed the door, it was like a dream. And, you know, at that point, I felt like everything in life, you know, has to have an expiration date that's not positive. The things that I was doing, I was not going to stop. So that was my expiration date when that door closed. You know, I wanted to get out so bad. It was out of my control. You know, and the only thing I could do was just kind of, you know, look up and think about what I had done and ask God to forgive me for what I had done and ask God to help me. And I wanted it all right then. Every time the guard came to the door and put the key in the door, I was hoping that there was somebody that was coming in to free me. And that was just the first day. You know, and I ended up doing 465 more after that. You know, I wanted it all at one time. I wanted the God to intervene and help me right then and there. But I know it's a mutual respect and a relationship that you have to have with God. You know, I didn't want to disrespect that relationship. So, you know, I just told myself I got to be patient. You know, those doors are not going to open when I want them to. And, you know, I have to, you know, put my focus on things that's going to be positive reinforcement when I get out. And, you know, it wasn't until then when they opened the doors and they let me out. You know, it was a new era for me, you know, in my whole walk. What I was doing at the time, it was what I dreamed about my entire life. It's what I asked God for when I was younger. And I did everything that I was supposed to do, from sleeping with the Bible under my pillow to, you know, having a stronger belief than anybody that was around me that I could do this. And it was so far-fetched, you know, because all you hear about is the reasons that you can't make it. You know, you're small, you know, the NFL doesn't, they have a limited number of black quarterbacks, you know, which is, you know, something that, you know, is should be overlooked and something that I wanted to change. And I did. And I was just kind of able to just shift my focus to doing all the right things. And I did it. But just in the position that I was in, why would you risk that? Why would you sacrifice that for things that, you know, really didn't make no sense or was morally wrong? And, you know, so I'd look at it in that sense. I felt like I should have been more of a mature person and should have been able to not be a product of my environment, which I didn't want to be. You know, there's a lot of guys that was older than me, a lot of my former teammates who were leaders, who just, they tried to encourage me to, you know, Mike, be on time, you know, come in a little earlier, you know, it's better to be, you know, 5 minutes earlier than, you know, 5 minutes late. Nah, man, you know, it's, you know, I I'm here, you know, I'm on time. But I didn't see the big picture. You know, I try to think before I speak. I try to think before I react. I try to weigh all the options, pros and cons, before any decision is made on anything in my life. You know, I think I'm a better teacher, starting with my kids, and better leader, you know, in the locker room. And just, you know, with my overall family, I feel like I'm responsible for them. Well, I had a great career. It's been 15 long years, you know, football for me. I got more game in me, but I can't give it all to them. I still have my kids that, like I said, I'm responsible for, and every decision that they make, I want it to be a reflection of themselves and a reflection of me. So that's a great responsibility. And I feel like it's more out there for me. I feel like football was just only a facet of my life. And I think it's time to kind of put that to rest and try to figure out what my next calling is. And I'm just going to let it flow and let it come. I'm not going to rush it. I'm not going to ask God to give it all to me at one time. I'm just let it happen.
1: And a special thanks to Oakwood University Church for providing the audio. And a terrific job on the editing and storytelling and production by our own Greg Hengler. And what a testimony that was. My goodness, he did everything right. He was disciplined. He made it to the NFL. But the next thing you know, he's locked up. And what he said was, I lost sight of everything. I stopped praying. I took that Bible out from under my pillow. His redemption wouldn't come in short order. He'd have to work for it. He'd earn it, get it when he deserved it. And now the new part of his life, but this part of his life with God on his side, patience on his side, the story of the redemption of Michael Vick here on Our American Stories.
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1: And we continue with Our American Stories. A funeral service was held on November 5th, 2021 for General Colin Powell at the Washington National Cathedral in Washington, D.C. Powell died from COVID-19 complications amid an ongoing battle with cancer. He was 84. Here's his son, Michael, speaking at his father's funeral service.
26: My sisters and I were raised under the stars. The stars of the storied general we eulogize today. Dad was famous for his 13 rules, but our family life was unregimented. No morning reveille or marching drills. It was a warm and joyous and loving home, anchored by our strong and graceful mother, Alma. Our parents taught us right. They taught us wrong. And they taught us to take responsibility for our actions and never to blame others. Disappointing them was the worst punishment you could imagine. My father is frequently remembered as a problem solver. While his solutions to world problems may have been elegant, his fixes around the house were a bit more kludgy. He believed he could cheaply fix anything with a little duct tape, some wire, and a can of spray paint. He'd even propose a solution for a non-existent problem just to satisfy his curiosity about how something worked. Like the time in high school, he decided that my cherished 1962 Chevy Impala was making a noise. It definitely was not making a noise. Nonetheless, he pursued the phantom sound by pulling the engine, something he had never done before. He spent a whole weekend hanging chain and hoisting the engine and messing with who knows what. When he put it back together and started it, the car whopped like a helicopter. We rushed to the door and saw him backing out of the driveway with a big, proud smile on his face. But that smile faded quickly when he shifted the car into drive, and it would never go forward again. But he was always thinking. So he donated the car to the local fire department. To get it there, he literally drove the car backwards on public roads for 3 miles, smiling at astonished drivers along the way. His zest for life derived from his endless passion for people. He was genuinely interested in everyone he met. He loved a hot dog vendor, a bank teller, a janitor, and a student as much as any world leader. Not long ago, he was driving his Corvette on the Beltway and got a flat tire. A young disabled veteran saw him and pulled over to help. With the tire fixed, the young vet sheepishly asked if he could take a quick selfie. But my dad took time to ask about his family and his friends and his life, something no Instagram moment could ever uncover. A few days later, to thank him for his help, my father invited the vet and his entire family over to the house for dinner. Colin Powell was a great leader because he was a great follower. He knew you could not ask your troops to do anything you were unwilling to do yourself. One time I was walking into the PX with my dad. We came upon a corporal saluting a captain over and over again. My father walked up and asked this captain what he was doing. The captain replied, "Sir, this corporal failed to salute me, so I'm making him salute me 100 times. My dad said, "That's fine, but you make darn sure you salute him back every single time. The exchange of salutes is a sign of mutual respect." He loved the troops with all his heart. The morning I was flying to Germany for my first assignment as a new Army officer, he came into my room to say goodbye. He leaned over and kissed me on the cheek and whispered gently, "Take care of our soldiers." Countless people have benefited from his mentorship. He could offer weighty wisdom in a few choice words. I recall when I was chairman of the FCC and having a very rough go in the press, I emailed him and asked, "Maybe I should consider stepping down." The response was swift. "Powell's don't quit. People will long forget the issues you're dealing with. They will never forget how you conduct yourself." In The Road to Character, David Brooks draws a distinction between resume virtues and eulogy virtues. Resume virtues are your achievements and your skills. Eulogy virtues are those discussed at your funeral, the ones that exist at the core of your being, whether you are kind, brave, honest, or faithful. This person has a quiet but solid sense of right and wrong, not only to do good, but to be good. He wants to love intimately, to sacrifice self in the service of others, and to live in obedience to some transcendent trust. That was my father. The example of Colin Powell does not call on us to emulate his resume, which is too formidable for mere mortals. It is to emulate his character and his example as a human being. We can strive to do that. We can choose to be good. One of my most powerful memories comes from holding my dad's hand. I was hurt very badly and lying in an ICU bed following a bad accident. It was the middle of the night, yet my father was by my side after a long day of work. I was squirming in pain and anguish. Without a word, he just took my hand and squeezed it with a father's love. It instantly relaxed and put me at peace. The last night of his life, I walked in to see him. Now he was the one lying in an ICU bed. He could not see or speak to me. So I took his hand, just as he had taken mine decades before. I knew everything was not going to be okay. I wanted him to be at peace. But again, I felt my father's love in that hand. That hand that took my mother's hand in matrimony. That hand that held me as a baby. That hand that signed report cards, tossed baseballs, and fixed old cars. That hand that signed treaties and war orders, saluted service members, and gestured joyfully while telling a story. That hand is still now, but it left a deep imprint on the lives of family and dear friends, soldiers and sailors, presidents and prime ministers, and a generation of aspiring young people. Ralph Waldo Emerson said that the purpose of life is not to be happy. It is to be useful, to be honorable, to be compassionate, to have it make some difference that you have lived and lived well. My father made a monumental difference. He lived. He lived well. I've heard it asked, "Are we still making his kind?" I believe the answer to that question is up to us. To honor his legacy, I hope we do more than consign him to the history books. I hope we recommit ourselves to being a nation where we are still making his kind. For as he said in his autobiography, his journey was an American journey. Colin Powell was a great lion with a big heart. We will miss him terribly.
1: And you've been listening to Michael Powell eulogize his father. And what words. There was no morning reveille or marching drills in our house. Our parents taught us right from wrong, taught us to take responsibility for our actions. Disappointing them was the worst punishment you could imagine. He was a great leader because he was a great follower, Michael pointed out. And he loved the troops with all his heart. That story of that saluting commanding officer, what a rebuke, what a cautionary tale, what words of wisdom, and boy, did that reveal Powell's character about power and rank and what its purpose is. And last but not least, that image of his dad's hands and all the different ways his hands, his heart, affected so many people he came in contact with. We say here on the show that there are two kinds of eulogies, and they're the kind in which a son or a daughter delivers that kind of message about a parent, and the ones that don't. The life of Colin Powell, an American journey, here on Our American Stories.
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0: A 62-year-old boat ramp toll booth attendant is dead, and the driver of a pickup truck is arrested in Daytona Beach Shores.
5: Flying across the intersection, probably doing about 40 miles an hour, and it crushes the toll taker's booth.
0: Volusia County Sheriff Mike Chitwood identifying the victim as Tammy Jo Baker. He says Deanna Harrell got stuck in the sand and was held by witnesses until her arrest. A now former Catholic school teacher and football coach is facing charges for possession and distribution of child porn. Patrick Russell accused of receiving and possessing child sexual abuse material using an encrypted messaging app called Zangi. A federal defense attorney who has no connection to the case telling CBS 12 News that is now on the radar of federal authorities.
7: It's being used to greatly proliferate the transmission of child pornography.
0: David Terra says the feds want to regulate apps like Zangi. Russell is also accused of making sexual comments about students at St. Andrew's School in Boca Raton and discussing tricking them into sending him explicit photos. The nonprofit Ocean Conservancy says proposed budget cuts would negatively impact the National Oceanic and Atmospheric Administration. The Conservancy is launching a statewide Florida Needs NOAA road trip to highlight the programs.
8: These are beautiful, pristine wilderness areas that are also producing critical research that helps develop science that can improve our lives.
0: J.P. Brooker is the director of Florida Conservation and says NOAA is woven into daily life in Florida, even if many people don't realize it. A new law taking effect July 1st requiring student-athletes to get screened for sudden cardiac arrest. Sarah Goodrich with the nonprofit Who We Play For says it involves an electrocardiogram.
10: All we are going to do is place little stickers across their chest and connect those to some cords that do not have electricity in it.
0: Her group is offering screenings for students across Florida through June and into July, taking registrations at whoweplayfor.org. With Florida's News, I'm Kimba Tyler.
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12: Some construction reports you should know about, including the roadway reduced to 2 lanes, both north and southbound of I-75. That's between MLK and Fowler Avenue, also in Hillsboro 301, both north and southbound between Bloomingdale Avenue and Dr. King Boulevard. In Pinellas, the Gandy westbound approaching I-275 is reduced to 1 lane, as well as Tyrone Boulevard, both north and southbound between 5th Avenue North and Park Street, also Curlew eastbound after Countryside Boulevard. I'm Brian Black, News Radio WFLA.
15: I'm Justin Mosley here with your Max Defender 8 forecast. Warm and very humid for tonight. We'll see readings settling into the lower 80s for the Bay Area under a partly cloudy sky. As we head through the day tomorrow, mixture of sun and clouds will be hot and humid with high temperatures near 90 degrees, our rain chance at about 20%. The chances for rain do increase as we get into Wednesday. A good coverage of showers and thunderstorms are expected across the region. That is your weather forecast. I'm Max Defender 8 meteorologist Justin Mosley.
28: Negotiating a pause. I'm Lisa Lacera, Fox News. President Trump says he's helped cut a deal between Israel and Hezbollah for a temporary ceasefire.
29: The president says he had a very productive call with Israeli Prime Minister Benjamin Netanyahu and that no Israeli troops will go to Beirut. Israel's government ordered strikes in Beirut's suburbs Monday, a day after ground forces reached deeper into the country than at any point in the last 26 years. To representatives, President Trump says he also had a very good call with Hezbollah and says the militant group agreed that all shooting will stop, adding Israel will not attack them and they will not attack Israel. Both Israel and Hezbollah accused each other of breaking a ceasefire. Iran has insisted Israel stop targeting Lebanon as part of a ceasefire agreement with the U.S.
28: Fox's Jared Halpern at the White House. Meanwhile, U.S. Central Command says it's launched strikes against radar and drone sites in Iran after Tehran shot down an American drone over the weekend. The president reportedly reconsidering whether to move forward with a $1.8 billion fund meant to compensate his allies who believe they were unfairly prosecuted for political reasons. That's according to the Associated Press. This coming after the Justice Department said it would comply with a court order to pause implementation of the fund. Homeland Security Secretary Mark Wayne Mullen says there will be consequences after days of violent protests at an immigration facility in Newark, New Jersey.
30: We have absolutely zero issue with you exercising your First Amendment in a peaceful protest. But when you're threatening the lives of an officer, that's verbal assault. When you threaten the lives of their family, that's verbal assault.
28: New Jersey Governor Mikey Sherrill has sent in state police to take care of security outside the building. 5 people are dead after an explosion and fire at a defense company work site in South Korea. 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
19: My name is Whitney Allen, and I'm a widow. My husband, Ryan, died. We never thought we'd ever have to use life insurance, but the unexpected happened.

0: 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They're some of our favorites. Stephen Ambrose was one of America's leading biographers and historians. His bestsellers chronicle our nation's critical battles and achievements, from his war works D-Day and Band of Brothers to Undaunted Courage, Meriwether Lewis, Thomas Jefferson, and the opening of the American West. Stephen Ambrose passed in 2002, but his epic storytelling accounts can now be heard here at Our American Stories, thanks to those who run his estate. Here's Stephen Ambrose to tell us the story from his bestseller, Nothing Like It in the World, The Men Who Built the Transcontinental Railroad.
1: My editor, Alice May, you said when I completed my last book, he said, you got to do the Pacific Railway. How did they build it? And I said, oh, Alice, I don't want to do that. These guys were robber barons. They went out and stole the country blind. And then they used all their ill-gotten gains to get a grip on American politics, which they held on to until first the populists and then the progressive parties were formed. And I don't want to deal with these robber barons. And she said, So I read for 6 months, and I learned that I had been badly wrong. That far from being villains, these guys are heroes. And I'm talking about the Big Four. I'm talking about Dr. Rent. I'm talking about all the others that were at the top and all of the men who built the tracks. So that was how I got started on it. This book opens with Abraham Lincoln. And somebody asked me about that a couple of days ago. I said, how could you possibly open with Abraham Lincoln? I said, listen, I'm a writer. You got an opportunity to open your story with Abraham Lincoln. But in his story, Lincoln was a railroad lawyer before he went into full-time politics. He was involved in the biggest case of all with the Rock Island when they had built a bridge over the Mississippi River, and a steamboat crashed into one of the pilings and it burned up, and the steamboat company sued the railroad. You can't put those bridges over this river. Our steamboats are going to run into them. Lincoln defended the Rock Island. And one of the things he did was say it was the pilot's fault. I mean, he crashed into the piling, but second, he said the railroads have as much right to go east and west as your steamships have to go north and south. And that principle was accepted by the Illinois Supreme Court, and that's what made railroading in America. Lincoln got written into the 1860 Republican platform, support for the building of a transcontinental railroad. And that was done. And he was the promoter of the 1862 bill, and then he promoted the 1864 revision, which gave even more subsidies to the railroad because he wanted to see that railroad built and he wanted it seen fast. Lincoln was in Council Bluffs, Iowa. It was 1859. And the man he was staying with, his name was Pusey, pointed to a man down the way on the veranda of the hotel, and he said, that's Grenville Dodge. He was 28 years old, Dodge was. And Pusey said to Lincoln, he knows more about railroads than any two men in the country. And that snapped Lincoln's head around. Let's go meet, he said. And you know, those great big long legs of his, he began striding down, and he stuck out that long arm, and he said, Dodge, what's the best route for the Pacific Railroad? And like that, Dodd said, right here, Mr. President, straight out from Omaha, right up the Platte River Valley. Why do you think so? Lincoln asked. And Dodd told him why he thought so. And from that moment on, Lincoln was fully committed to what became the first transcontinental railroad. Next to winning the Civil War and abolishing slavery, building the first transcontinental railroad from Omaha, Nebraska to Sacramento, California was the greatest achievement of the American people in the 19th century. Not until the completion of the Panama Canal in the early 20th century was it rivaled as an engineering feat. The railroad took brains, muscle, and sweat in quantities and scope never before put into a single project. It could not have been done without a representative, democratic political system. Without skilled and ambitious engineers. Without bosses and foremen who had learned how to organize and lead men in the Civil War. Without free labor. without hardworking laborers who had learned how to take orders in the war, without those who came over to

0: America in the thousands from China, seeking a fortune without laborers speaking many languages, and coming to America from every inhabited continent. Without the trees and iron available in America, without capitalists willing to take high risk for great profit, without men willing to challenge all at every level in order to win all. Most of all, it could not have been done without teamwork. The United States was less than 100 years old when the Civil War was won, slavery abolished, and the first transcontinental railroad built. Not until nearly 20 years later did the Canadian Pacific span the Dominion. It was a quarter of a century after the completion of the railroad, the American road, that the Russians got started on the Trans-Siberian Railway. And the Russians used more than 200,000 Chinese to do it, as compared to the American employment of 10,000 or so Chinese. In addition, the Russians had hundreds of thousands of convicts working on the line as slave laborers. Even at that, it was not until 32 years after the American achievement that the Russians finished. And they did it as a government enterprise at a much higher cost with a road that was in every way inferior. The Americans did it first. And they did it even though the United States was the youngest of countries. It had proclaimed its independence in 1776, won its independence in 1783, bought the Louisiana Purchase, through which much of the Union Pacific ran, in 1803, added California and Nevada and Utah to the Union in 1848, through which the Central Pacific ran, and completed the linking of the continent in 1869, thus ensuring an empire of liberty running from sea to shining sea.
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1: And we continue here with Our American Stories and Stephen Ambrose telling the story of the men who built the Transcontinental Railroad and his terrific book, Nothing Like It in the World. Go to Amazon.com. And by the way, while you're there, pick up all of Stephen Ambrose's books. Read them with the family. There is no better storytelling about our great country than Stephen Ambrose. Let's continue with the story.
8: One of the most feared stretches ran 3 miles along the precipitous gorge of the North Fork of the American River, nicknamed Cape Horn. The slope was at an angle of 75 degrees, and the river was 1,200 to 2,200 feet below the line of the railroad. There were no trails, not even a goat path. The grade would not be bored through a tunnel, but rather built on the side of the mountain, which required blasting and rock cuts on the sheer cliffs. The mountain needed to be sculpted, because the railroad would be curved around the mountain. The curves that hugged the monolith were either upgrade or occasionally down. Men had to be lowered in a bosun's chair from above to place the black powder. First of all, to drill a hole for it, then to place the black powder, fix and light the fuses, and then yell to the man above to haul us up. With regard to Cape Horn, Van Nostrand's Engineering Magazine, the premier magazine for engineers of the day, said in 1870, good engineers consider this undertaking preposterous. One day in the summer of 1865, a Chinese foreman went up to Strobridge, who was the foreman for the Central Pacific. The Chinese nodded and then waited for permission to speak. When it was granted, he said that men of China are skilled at work like this. Our ancestors built fortresses in the Yangtze Gorges. Would you permit Chinese crews to work on Cape Horn? If so, could reeds be sent up from San Francisco so we can weave them into baskets? Strobridge would try anything. The reeds came on. At night, the Chinese wove baskets similar to the ones their ancestors had used. The baskets were round, waist high, 4 eyelets at the top, painted with symbols. Ropes ran from the eyelets to a central cable. The Chinese went to work. They needed little or no instruction in handling black powder, which was a Chinese invention. And they went to work with a hauling crew at the top. Hundreds of barrels of black powder were ignited daily to form a ledge on which a roadbed could be laid. Some of the men were lost in accidents. We don't know how many. The CP didn't keep a record. The Chinese working men, hanging in their baskets, had to bore the holes with their small hand drills, then tamp in the explosives, set and light the fuse, and how to be pulled out of the way. They used a huge amount of power that was shipped to them from Sacramento. The Chinese made the roadbed and laid the track around Cape Horn. Though this took until the spring of 1866, a year, it was not as time-consuming or difficult as had been feared. Still, it remains one of the best known of all the labors on the Central Pacific. Mainly because, unlike the work in the tunnel, it makes for a spectacular diorama. As well it should. Hanging from those baskets, drilling holes in the cliff, putting in the powder, placing the fuse, and getting hauled up was a spectacular piece of work. The white laborers couldn't do it. The Chinese could. If not as a matter of course, then quickly. And, at least they made it look this way, easily. Young Lewis Clement did the surveying and then took charge of overseeing the railroad engineering at Cape Horn. What Clement planned and the Chinese made became one of the grandest sights to be seen along the entire Central Pacific line. Trains would halt there so tourists could get out from their cars to gasp and gape at the gorge and at the grade. In the fall of 1865, the CP went to work on its tunnels. Now, you need to know that California has on its eastern side the Sierra Nevada. That is granite, and it goes up very high, and you get more snow on the Sierra Nevada than you do any place else in the United States, save only Alaska. And the tunnels had to be drilled through this granite. And in the fall of 1865, the CP went to work on these tunnels. Six of the 13 that would have to blast out before getting to the east slope were clustered in a small stretch of 2 miles at the top of the long climb. The biggest, number six, right at the summit, within a few hundred feet of Donner Pass, with Donner Lake right down below it, was 1,659 feet long and as much as 124 feet beneath the surface. Of all the backbreaking labor that went into the building of the CP and the UP, of all the dangers inherent in the work, this was the worst. The drills lost their edges to the granite and had to be replaced frequently. One Chinese worker would hold that drill up, and then there were two men behind him with sledgehammers. And the other guy, and the other guy, and that went on for 8 hours. There was room for only one gang at a time, three men to a gang. The drills lost their edge to the granite and had to be replaced frequently. The CP soon learned to order his drills in 100-ton lots. The man holding the drill had to be steady or he would get hit by the sledgehammer. The man swinging the hammer had to have muscles like steel. When a hole was at last big enough for the black powder to be packed in, the crew would fill it, set a fuse, yell as loud as they could while running out of the range of the blast, and they would hope. Sometimes the fuse worked. Sometimes it didn't. Often the workers had put in too much powder, and most of it blew toward them, harmlessly as far as the granite was concerned, but a great danger to the Chinese. Clement's assistant, Henry Root, explained that more powder was used by the rock foreman than was economical, for the simple reason that the workers were told that time, not money, was of the essence. At Summit Tunnel alone, 300 kegs of blasting powder a day went up. That's more than went up in a day in the Civil War. Progress was incredibly slow. With men working round the clock, this is 24 hours a day, 8 hours, 8 hours, and 8 hours. Between 6 and 12 inches was a normal 24-hour day of how much they gained. Charlie Crocker, in charge, gave orders to establish permanent work camps on each side of the summit to facilitate the round-the-clock drilling, blasting, scraping, shoveling, and hauling by the Chinese. Charlie figured there was no night or day within a tunnel. The men worked in groups of 20 or so because only a handful could work at any one time. They ate healthy, well-cooked, and tasty food. Unlike the white workers on the Union Pacific, the Central Pacific provided, as did the Union Pacific, the Americans with boiled beef and potatoes, and that's all they wanted, and some salt. The Chinese demanded and got an astonishing variety. Oysters, cuttlefish, finfish, abalone meat, oriental fruits, and scores of vegetables, including bamboo sprouts, seaweed, and mushrooms. Each of these foods came dried, purchased from one of the Chinese merchants in San Francisco. Further, the Chinese ate rice, salted cabbage, vermiculi, bacon, and sweet crackers. Very occasionally, they had fresh meat. pork being a prime favorite along with chicken. That food helped keep the Chinese healthy. The water they drank was even more important. The Americans drank from the streams and lakes, and many of them got diarrhea, dysentery, and other illnesses. The Chinese drank only tepid tea. The water had been boiled first and was brought to them by youngsters who carried two pails on a sturdy pole across their shoulders, and they would dip in and drink their tea.
1: What remarkable storytelling, painting, word pictures like no one else can. When we come back, more of this remarkable story. Stephen Ambrose, nothing like it in the world, the men who built the Transcontinental Railroad. This is Our American Stories.
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21: Jury selection beginning ahead of the vessel homicide manslaughter trial of real estate broker George Pino, accused of slamming his boat into a Biscayne Bay channel marker, killing a teen and catastrophically injuring a second back in 2022.
22: Respectfully denied the motion for the request for the 12-person jury based on the status of the current law.
21: Instead, both sides need to find only 6 impartial jurors. The judge also ruled jurors will be able to hear what Pino told a Florida Fish and Wildlife investigator shortly after the crash. The Republican-led legislature meeting in Tallahassee to pass the governor's property tax reduction proposal. Democrats are not on board.
23: It might feel good in the beginning to say, yes, I want a tax break, but the tax shift that was already described, that's going to go after essential services.
21: State Representative Anna Escamani says police, fire, transportation, roads, parks, and libraries will suffer. With Florida's News, I'm Kimba Tyler.
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28: Some construction reports you should know about, including the roadway reduced to 2 lanes, both north and southbound of I-75. That's between MLK and Fowler Avenue, also in Hillsboro 301, both north and southbound between Bloomingdale Avenue and Dr. King Boulevard. In Pinellas, the Gandy westbound approaching I-275 is reduced to 1 lane, as well as Tyrone Boulevard, both north and southbound between 5th Avenue North and Park Street, also Curlew eastbound after Countryside Boulevard. I'm Brian Black, News Radio WFLA.
0: I'm Justin Mosley here with your Max Defender 8 forecast. Warm and very humid for tonight. We'll see readings settling into the lower 80s for the Bay Area under a partly cloudy sky. As we head through the day tomorrow, mixture of sun and clouds will be hot and humid with high temperatures near 90 degrees, our rain chance at about 20%. The chances for rain do increase as we get into Wednesday. A good coverage of showers and thunderstorms are expected across the region. That is your weather forecast. I'm Max Defender 8 meteorologist Justin Mosley.
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1: And we continue with Our American Stories. And let's return to Stephen Ambrose telling the story of the building of the Transcontinental Railroad.
8: According to contemporaries, the white worker had a hydrophobia, which induced him to avoid any contact with water. In contrast, the Chinese are accustomed to daily ablutions of their entire person. The Chinese were ideal workers. Cheap. $3 a day. They did as they were told. Made a quick study, and after something was shown or explained to them, did it skillfully. Few, if any, strikes. The same for complaints. They did what no one else was willing or able to do. When Charlie Crocker first proposed to Strawberry, let's use Chinese, because they were getting white workers who would sign up and then get a ride up to the top of the Sierra Nevada and then desert, because they just wanted a free ride out to the gold fields. The Chinese didn't do it that way, and Crocker said to Strawberry, let's try Chinese, and Strawberry said, you're crazy. They're only that high, and they only weigh 110 pounds. They can't possibly do this work. And Crocker said, they built the Great Wall of China, didn't they? And Strawberry soon became one of their great advocates. Now to the men who made the Union Pacific, who were primarily Irishmen, although the myth has it was exclusively, and it wasn't. There were German descendants, and there were Scandinavians, and there were Italians, and there were Russian descendants, and there were quite a lot, 500 by my own count, African Americans, newly freed slaves. The whole world worked on the Union Pacific. But the Irishmen made up maybe 50%. Another factor here is they were almost all of them veterans. They were 18 or 19 or 20 or 21 years old. They had been in the Civil War, whether in the Confederate Army or the Union Army. You look at pictures of them, very famous pictures, and you're going to see a lot of gray coats and a lot of blue coats. And these were kids who, the war was over, and they ain't going to go back to Indiana and plow. I'm not going to go back to Ohio and get behind a horse and hold that plow all day long, following behind it. I want something more exciting in my life. I want something that is significant. I want to be a part of something big. In addition, they had caught that most American of all diseases, the wanderlust. They wanted to see new country, and they signed on with the Union Pacific to go to work, to build something that they knew, and they did, they could bring their grandchildren to and say, I helped build that. And General Dodge, who he wasn't general anymore, he had been in the Civil War, but he was superintendent and head of construction and the chief engineer for the Union Pacific. He said, it was the best organized, best equipped, and best disciplined workforce I have ever seen. And Dodge built a lot of railroads. And they were being attacked by Indians pretty much constantly when they were in Nebraska, and more occasionally, but still fairly often when they were in Wyoming. And the Indians had a number of objections to the building of this road. First of all, it was going through their land. Nobody had asked them, and nobody had ever paid them. And second, they knew it was bringing civilization. And that meant, first of all, army post. And that meant that they could no longer outrun the army. That a regiment could get on a train and go all the way out to Cheyenne or go on to Rawlins or wherever in Wyoming and disembark from the train and boom, They could hit the Indians just like that. And the Indians were aware of that. They're also aware that these settlements were going to come. And that spelled doom for the Indian way of life. And most of all, the Indians were aware buffalo would not cross the track. So the laying of the track across the Great Plains meant you're splitting the buffalo herd in half. So they attacked often, and sometimes with some effect, and sometimes with great effect, because they would pry up the track in the middle of the night, and the locomotive would come through, and the engineer wouldn't see this in the dark, and whoomp, over it went. And then the Indians would attack, and they would take everything they could out of the cars, and especially if they could find some whiskey, and that became very notorious at Julesburg in Colorado. Now, one of the ways that the railroad got control over that was they learned to hang lanterns on the front of the locomotives, and that provided a spotlight. So you could at least see ahead and see if the track had been torn up or not. But Dodge had all of these young men, 10,000 of them, that were working for the Union Pacific. They were all armed. And their foremen had all been officers in the Civil War. And they would see a hostile Indian force up on the ridge, getting ready to come down on them. And boom, like that. Those guys would switch from being railway workers to being soldiers. And they would grab their rifles, and they would line up, and they would repel these Indian attacks. How hard they worked is an astonishment to us at the beginning of the 21st century. Except for some of the cooks and bakers, there was not a fat man among them. Their hands were tough enough for any job. One never sees gloves in the photographs. The jobs included pickaxe handling, shoveling, wielding sledgehammers, picking up iron rails, and using other equipment that required hands like iron. Their waists were generally thin, but oh, those shoulders, those arms, those legs. Nebraska can be hotter than hell, colder than the South Pole. They kept on working. They didn't whine. They didn't complain. They didn't quit. They just kept working. They had taken on a job that is accurately described as backbreaking. It was, in addition, a job that experts said could not be done in the 10 years that had been allotted, if ever. A day's routine was something like this. In the morning, the men were up at first light. After their toilet and washing their faces and hands in a tin basin, they had a hearty breakfast and then went to work. At noon time was called, and they had an hour for a heavy dinner that included pitchers of steaming coffee, pans of beef soup, platters heaped with boiled beef, potatoes, sometimes condensed milk diluted with water. The men were there to eat. There was little conversation. They made a business of it. Afterward, they sat around their bunks, smoking, sewing on buttons, or taking a little nap, then back to work, with the bosses cursing and exhorting them to overcome their noontime lassitude. Time was called again an hour before dark to allow some rest. The evening meal was more leisurely. Then to the bunkhouses for card games, a smoke, lots of talk. Railroad talk. It was said to consist entirely of whiskey, women, higher wages, shorter hours. Sometimes the men protested about being cheated. When they did, they were shot. One a day or more. There was no law. And then a song such as "Poor Paddy, He Works on the Railroad," or "The Great Pacific Railway" for California Hail. Then to bed. The whole to be repeated the next day, and the next, and the next.
4: And what storytelling by the great Stephen Ambrose, and we thank his estate for allowing us to use his voice and to keep his work alive at a time when fewer and fewer people know the story of this great country. Hearing Stephen Ambrose tell these stories, well, it's more than a breath of fresh air. It's life itself, it's sustenance. And by the way, this story of the Union Pacific, of the Irish, 50% of the Irish dominated this and these crews. and almost all were vets, as he pointed out. They didn't want to go back to the farm, Ambrose pointed out, after the war, and some fought for the North and some fought for the South. They wanted to be a part of something big. They wanted to see a new country built. And they also wanted to be able to bring their grandchildren to the finished product and say, I helped build that. When we come back, more of this remarkable story, the building of the Transcontinental Railroads, and Stephen Ambrose, here on Our American Stories.
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4: And we continue here on Our American Stories. Let's pick up where Stephen Ambrose last left off.
8: During the spring of 1866, Jack Caseman, in charge of one of the construction crews, offered each man a pound of fresh tobacco for every day that they laid more than 2 miles of track. This was done. Dan Caseman went out in the early summer to offer time and a half pay to ensure that the UP reached the 100th meridian before any other line. He also offered double wages for any 4 mile work days. Henry Morton Stanley, who was one of the many reporters who was out there covering this, and Henry Morton Stanley is a reporter who found Dr. Livingston, I presume. And he was reporting for two American papers. He was impressed by the results. The workers, he said, display an astonishing amount of enthusiasm for their jobs. The workers on the CP, from the bosses down, believed there was more rain and snow in the winter of 1865-66 than had ever before been seen in California. The winter of 1866-67 was much worse. The snow came early and stayed late. There were 44 separate storms. Some of them deposited 10 feet of snow, some deposited more. At the summit, the pack averaged 18 feet on the level. More snow falls on the Sierra Nevada than any place else in the 48 states. Only Alaska gets more snow than the Sierra Nevada. Strobridge put hundreds of the Chinese to work doing nothing but shoveling the snow away to keep open a cart trail to the tunnel opening. If it had not been for the race with the UP, the CP would have closed down that winter. But the fear of losing all Utah and Nevada to their rival drove them on. The Chinese laborers dug snow tunnels from 50 to 500 feet long to get to the granite tunnels. And they lived in these igloos, is what they were. And these Chinese, for sometimes as long as 6 months, never once saw the sky. Some of these tunnels were large enough for a team of horses to walk through. Windows were dug out of the snow walls to dump refuse and let in a little bit of light. Also chimneys and air shafts. But for the most part, the Chinese worked, ate, drank their tea, gambled, smoked opium, which they did on Sundays. They got Sundays off and they smoked opium. They didn't get themselves intoxicated with it or act silly or anything like that. They just wanted to relax on that day off. So they smoked their opium and slept in the remarkable labyrinth that they were building under the snow. This was cruel work, dangerous and claustrophobic. Still, they pressed on, drilling the holes in the granite, placing the black powder and then the fuse, lighting the fuse, getting out of the way, then going back in to clear out the broken granite. Of all the things done by the first Transcontinental Railroad, nothing exceeded the cuts in time and cost it made for people traveling across the continent. Before the Mexican War, during the gold rush that started in 1848 through the 1850s and until after the Civil War ended in 1865, it took a person a half a year and might cost well over $1,000 to go from New York to San Francisco. They either went overland in the covered wagons with the oxen drawing them, or they sailed down to Panama, got across Panama, very great peril, the fear of getting tropical diseases, and then hoped to hell they could find a steamer going north to take them up to California, or they went all the way around South America and came back up again. And then that's months and big money. But less than a week after the pounding of the Golden Spike, a man or woman could go from New York to San Francisco in 7 days. That included stops. So fast, they used to say, you don't even have time to take a bath. And the cost to go from New York to San Francisco, as listed in the summer of 1869, was $150 for first class, $70 for emigrant. By June 1870, that was down to $100 for first class, $65 for immigrant class. This was at a time when a common laborer was making about $100 a month. And first class meant a Pullman sleeping car. The immigrants sat on a bench. Freight rates by train were incredibly less than for ox or horse-drawn wagons, or for sailboats or steamers. Mail that once cost dollars per ounce and took forever now cost pennies and got from Chicago to California in a few days. The telegraph, meanwhile, which was built beside the track as it was stipulated in the 1862 Pacific Railway Act, and which did pause for a minute and talk about the telegraph, we like to think we live in the age of the greatest change ever. My parents thought we lived through the biggest change. We lived through the Depression, and then we went through the Second World War, and we defeated Hitler, and we defeated Tojo, and we were there when the atomic bomb came about, and we went through the biggest change. And my grandparents, they felt we went through the biggest change. We were there when Henry Ford brought out the automobile. We were there when the Wright brothers flew for the first time. And obviously, our generation. You know who went through the biggest change? The generation that lived between 1850 and 1870. They won the Civil War, they abolished slavery, and they built the Transcontinental Railroad. And in the building of that railroad, they brought in the telegraph. We think we are in instant communication today. The telegraph puts you in instant communication. You could get a message from Chicago to San Francisco, or from Los Angeles to New York, or wherever, like that. That's what made the National Stock Exchange possible. And so much else in American business that came about because of that telegraph. So the telegraph, meanwhile, could move ideas, thoughts, statistics, any words or numbers that could be put on paper from one place to another, from Europe or England or New York to San Francisco or anywhere else that had a telegraph station instantly. The Pullman Company published a weekly newspaper called the Transcontinental for its passengers. On May 30, 1870, that's almost exactly 1 year after the Golden Spike, the paper had this item. It was a cheering incident in our smoking car last evening when one of our party, who had telegraphed to Boston to learn if his wife was well, received, after we had run 47 miles further west, this answer: all well at home. Which fact was announced and loud applause followed from all in the car. Just imagine that. It's almost like a telephone. But nobody ever did that before. And now you could find out how your wife was when you're way the hell out past Salt Lake. Together, the Transcontinental Railroad and the telegraph made modern America possible. Things that could not be imagined before the Civil War now became common. A nationwide stock market, a continent-wide economy, in which people, agricultural products, coal, and minerals moved wherever someone wanted to send them and did so cheaply and quickly. A continent-wide culture in which mail and popular magazines and books that used to cost dollars per ounce and had taken seemingly forever to get from the east to the west coast now cost pennies and got there in a few days. There's another factor here that I should mention, and that's time. The railroads changed so much, and one of the things that they changed was time. Before the railroads, nobody carried a watch around. Nobody cared what time it was. And you want to know when it's high noon, you look up in the sky. And when the sun is straight overhead, it's high noon. And now that's going to be different in Chicago than it's going to come later when you get out to Des Moines. And in Des Moines, it's going to come earlier than it's going to come in Omaha and so on. But if you're going to have, it's only one track, remember, that they laid. If you're going to have trains going in both directions, and you don't have the same time in Cheyenne as you do in Omaha, they're going to crash. And so that's where standard time came from. The railroads demanded standard time, and the Congress put in a standard time in 1879. And then we all suddenly became obsessed with time, as we still are. Time's up. Time's wasting. The train is leaving the station. And so on. None of this might have happened if different choices had been made by any of the foregoing groups and individuals. But a choice made is made. It cannot be changed. Things happen as they happened. It's possible to imagine all kinds of different routes across the continent, or a better way for the government to help private industry, or maybe to have the government build and own it. But those things didn't happen. And what did take place is grand. So we admire those who did it for what they were and what they accomplished and how much each of us owes them.
4: And what storytelling. And thanks again to the Stephen Ambrose Estate for allowing us to use his voice. We're deeply appreciative, as I'm sure you are, the listening audience. And by the way, nothing like it in the world. The Men Who Built the Transcontinental Railroad is a terrific read here on Our American Stories.
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26: Lakeland City Commissioners didn't formally discuss a proposed data center, but assured residents who turned out to oppose it that their voices would be heard.
27: The city staff said a data center was not on the agenda at Monday's Lakeland Commission meeting, drawing this response from Speaker Jennifer Hardiman.
31: The data center is on our agenda and therefore will be discussed at all meetings.
27: Some speakers said the center would be unstoppable by the time it got to zoning hearings. City Commissioner Ashley Troutman says they're going to follow the law.
32: Process matters, and we're going to follow the process, but we're
0: going to hear your concerns through that process as well.
27: A new state law governs data center approval. I'm Gordon Bird.
26: A three-day special session underway.
1: I never promised that we would simply have no property tax anywhere at any time.
26: Senate Democratic Leader Lori Berman says the governor's plan could devastate local governments.
2: We could find ourselves in a situation where our communities have to decide between funding the police department or keeping open a public school.
26: The governor property tax plan eliminates property taxes for an estimated 60% of Florida homeowners if approved by voters this November. Local governments would be able to use core trust grants to pay for core services such as law enforcement, first responders, public schools, and vital infrastructure like roads and flood control. People on the Treasure Coast who want to park in one city will find some limitations. The city of Fort Pierce announcing the return of two-hour parking limits in some downtown area spaces. The city will be enforcing the restrictions between the hours of 8:30 a.m. and 5:30 p.m. weekdays. Violators will receive a $50 fine. Three Florida beaches making the world's top 10 list in 2026. They are St. Andrews State Park in Panama City, Caladese Island State Park in Dunedin, and Del Nor Wiggins Pass State Park in Naples. Florida International University coastal scientist and professor Stephen Dr. Beach Leatherman says Hawaii's Hoifu Beach tops the list of 650 public beaches he studies annually. With Florida's News, I'm Kimba Tyler.
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6: Some construction reports you should know about, including the roadway reduced to two lanes, both north and southbound of I-75. That's between MLK and Fowler Avenue, also in Hillsborough 301, both north and southbound between Bloomingdale Avenue and Dr. King Boulevard. In Pinellas, the Gandy westbound approaching I-275 is reduced to one lane, as well as Tyrone Boulevard, both north and southbound between 5th Avenue North and Park Street, also Curlew eastbound after Countryside Boulevard. I'm Brian Black, News Radio WFLA.
7: I'm Justin Mosley here with your Max Defender 8 forecast. Warm and very humid for tonight. We'll see readings settling into the lower 80s for the Bay Area under a partly cloudy sky. As we head through the day tomorrow, mixture of sun and clouds will be hot and humid with high temperatures near 90 degrees, our rain chance at about 20%. The chances for rain do increase as we get into Wednesday. A good coverage of showers and thunderstorms are expected across the region. That is your weather forecast. I'm Max Defender 8 meteorologist Justin Mosley.
10: To give it time, I'm Sue Guzman, Fox News. President Trump still taking an optimistic tone when it comes to talks with Iran, at least for the moment. Fox's Lucas Tomlinson explains.
11: President Trump just told ABC News he thinks an agreement with Iran will be reached over the next week. President Trump spent his time in meetings, including calls with Israeli Prime Minister Benjamin Netanyahu and the leaders of Hezbollah through intermediaries. He posted on Truth Social he thinks the negotiations will continue at a rapid pace. In an interview with CNBC News, the president did not sound as optimistic. Here's what he said.
12: I don't care if they're over, honestly. I couldn't care less. And added that protracted negotiations have started to get very boring. Iran's foreign minister insists negotiations continue.
10: Five American cruise ship passengers quarantined for exposure to hantavirus have now left a Nebraska medical facility. Here's Fox's Grinnell Scott.
16: That leaves 13 U.S. travelers who were on board the MV Hondius cruise ship traveling in the South Atlantic Ocean who remain at the University of Nebraska Medical Center. A hospital spokesperson said none of the American passengers have shown hantavirus symptoms, which can take from 21 to 42 days to develop. The disease is usually spread when people breathe in residue from contaminated rodent droppings. But this version, the Andes virus, can in rare cases be transmitted person to person. The World Health Organization said the three deaths on board the MV Hondius were linked to the outbreak. Grinnell Scott, Fox News.
10: The state of Florida has filed a lawsuit against OpenAI and CEO Sam Altman, claiming that the company knowingly released and aggressively marketed ChatGPT to the public while concealing serious risks, cited a ChatGPT-assisted mass shootings and suicide. America's listening to Fox News.
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0: Suzanne Giesman is a spiritual teacher and medium, served in the U.S. Navy as a commander. We'll talk about life after death, among other things. I wonder what she can pick up on, because I always like, in the second half of the interviews, when people call in and you can tell immediately they pick up on something. So we'll have a good time with Suzanne the first half of the show. And Jeff Bullinger is an expert on the unexplained. Latest work on the strange things happening in New England. What are some of the stories and tales there? As this year is America's 250th anniversary. When you talk about New England, there's a lot of history there. How does that play into things? Two great guests on the show tonight. If you want to email me, Ryan Recker at coasttocoastam.com. And there's a lot of great articles that you can find on the website, coasttocoastam.com. And this week, aliens.gov dropped, and it was not what I think a lot of people here were expecting. It felt like a bait and switch. I was really hoping that the website would have more revelations, because for a while you saw the domain was parked and they thought, here we go, we're disclosing UFOs, we're posting videos, we're releasing audio from the astronauts, here's some classified documents. It was pretty exciting time to see all of these different government sources come together and say, we need disclosure. And all of a sudden, aliens.gov pops up, and it's not what you think it was. It was about immigration. So I think we're going to have to wait more for the Department of War to post files. Maybe we'll get lucky and they'll post something that they didn't mean to post, perhaps, and it will allude to or give direct evidence that maybe there were some other beings that were caught. That's a big thing there. But you can find that story at coasttocoastam.com. I always like to check the website and see what the very latest is. Our web team does a fantastic job putting those stories together. Suzanne Giesman is our first guest, a spiritual teacher, a medium. We're going to open up the phone lines in the second half, and we know that's always great on a Sunday night and a Monday morning, opening up the phone lines to a medium. So don't go anywhere. 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
0: 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I'm Ryan Recker. 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
1: A Daytona Beach Shores attendant is dead after a pickup truck plows through a beach ramp toll booth and then drives into the ocean.
2: After the vehicle strikes her, continues into the ocean. Before it gets stuck in the sand, they remove the driver from the vehicle.
1: Volusia County Sheriff Mike Chitwood says the driver, identified as 36-year-old Deanna Harrell, was arrested just after noon Monday. The victim, 62-year-old Tammy Jo Baker, died on the beach. First World Cup match at Hard Rock Stadium, rebranded as Miami Stadium, is June 15th. 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Aside game day express shuttles, Uber will offer shuttles from Miami Beach and Brickell.
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1: 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With Florida's News, I'm Kimba Tyler.
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7: Some construction reports you should know about, including the roadway reduced to two lanes, both north and southbound of I-75. That's between MLK and Fowler Avenue, also in Hillsboro 301, both north and southbound between Bloomingdale Avenue and Dr. King Boulevard. In Pinellas, the Gandy westbound approaching I-275 is reduced to one lane, as well as Tyrone Boulevard, both north and southbound between 5th Avenue North and Park Street, also Curlew eastbound after Countryside Boulevard. I'm Brian Black, News Radio WFLA.
8: I'm Justin Mosley here with your Max Defender 8 forecast. Warm and very humid for tonight. We'll see readings settling into the lower 80s for the Bay Area under a partly cloudy sky. As we head through the day tomorrow, mixture of sun and clouds will be hot and humid with high temperatures near 90 degrees, our rain chance at about 20%. The chances for rain do increase as we get into Wednesday. A good coverage of showers and thunderstorms are expected across the region. That is your weather forecast. I'm Max Defender 8 meteorologist Justin Mosley.
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10: This is a Bloomberg Money Minute. Fresh record closing highs today for the Dow, the NASDAQ, and the S&P 500, thanks to encouraging words from President Trump about ongoing U.S. talks with Iran and a ceasefire agreement between Israel and Hezbollah militants in Lebanon. At the close, the Dow up 46 points. The NASDAQ added 114. The S&P up 20. But oil closed 5% higher to around $92 a barrel. Shares of AI chipmaker NVIDIA, the most valuable company on the planet, up more than 6% today on news. It's getting back into the PC market with a new chip called the RTX Spark Superchip that's going to be put into Dell and Lenovo laptops and desktops this fall. That's for AI purposes, and it's going to take a lot of business away from Intel. And those shares fell up almost 5% today, taking shares of fellow chipmaker Qualcomm down almost 9%. And today's June 1st, the start of the new Atlantic hurricane season runs through December 1st. Tom Busby, Bloomberg Radio.
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9: A 62-year-old boat ramp toll booth attendant is dead, and the driver of a pickup truck is arrested in Daytona Beach Shores.
10: Flying across the intersection, probably doing about 40 miles an hour, and it crushes the toll taker's booth.
9: Volusia County Sheriff Mike Chitwood identifying the victim as Tammy Jo Baker. He says Deanna Harrell got stuck in the sand and was held by witnesses until her arrest. A now former Catholic school teacher and football coach is facing charges for possession and distribution of child porn. Patrick Russell accused of receiving and possessing child sexual abuse material using an encrypted messaging app called Zangi. A federal defense attorney who has no connection to the case telling CBS 12 News that is now on the radar of federal authorities.
11: It's being used to greatly proliferate the transmission of child pornography.
9: David Terra says the feds want to regulate apps like Zangi. Russell is also accused of making sexual comments about students at St. Andrew's School in Boca Raton and discussing tricking them into sending him explicit photos. The nonprofit Ocean Conservancy says proposed budget cuts would negatively impact the National Oceanic and Atmospheric Administration. The Conservancy is launching a statewide Florida Needs NOAA road trip to highlight the programs.
12: These are beautiful, pristine wilderness areas that are also producing critical research that helps develop science that can improve our lives.
9: J.P. Brooker is the director of Florida Conservation and says NOAA is woven into daily life in Florida, even if many people don't realize it. A new law taking effect July 1st requiring student athletes to get screened for sudden cardiac arrest. Sarah Goodrich with the nonprofit Who We Play For says it involves an electrocardiogram.
13: All we are going to do is place little stickers across their chest and connect those to some cords that do not have electricity in it.
9: Her group is offering screenings for students across Florida through June and into July, taking registrations at whoweplayfor.org. With Florida's News, I'm Kimba Tyler.
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16: Some construction reports you should know about, including the roadway reduced to two lanes, both north and southbound of I-75. That's between MLK and Fowler Avenue, also in Hillsborough 301, both north and southbound between Bloomingdale Avenue and Dr. King Boulevard. In Pinellas, the Gandy westbound approaching I-275 is reduced to one lane, as well as Tyrone Boulevard, both north and southbound between 5th Avenue North and Park Street, also Curlew eastbound after Countryside Boulevard. I'm Brian Black, News Radio WFLA.
17: I'm Justin Mosley here with your Max Defender 8 forecast. Warm and very humid for tonight. We'll see readings settling into the lower 80s for the Bay Area. under a partly cloudy sky. As we head through the day tomorrow, mixture of sun and clouds will be hot and humid with high temperatures near 90 degrees, our rain chance at about 20%. The chances for rain do increase as we get into Wednesday. A good coverage of showers and thunderstorms are expected across the region. That is your weather forecast. I'm Max Defender 8 meteorologist Justin Mosley.
18: The talks continue. I'm Ted Lindner, Fox News. President Trump once again insisting the talks are ongoing with Iran. He posted the two sides are moving at a rapid pace despite exchanging strikes. Tehran is also criticizing Israeli incursions into Lebanon, targeting Hezbollah militants. Fox's Jennifer Griffin with the latest.
19: President Trump indicated that even if Iran and U.S. negotiators stopped talking for a while, he did not think that that would mean that the U.S. would go back to dropping bombs right away. He was asked if he had heard reports that Iran is suspending talks with the U.S. Iran's leaders indicated they are halting talks due to Israel's expanded military operations in Lebanon and Gaza, where the IDF has now taken over an old crusader fort 9 miles inside Lebanon, and Israeli Prime Minister Benjamin Netanyahu has ordered the Israeli military, which now controls 60% of Gaza, to take 70%.
18: The Federal Appeals Court says the Pentagon cannot block transgender troops from serving in the military.
20: A divided three-judge panel on the D.C. Appeals Court upheld a lower judge's ruling that President Trump's executive order preventing transgender troops from serving in the military likely violates their constitutional rights. The Appeals Court did narrow the injunction to apply only to service members still in the military, but not new recruits seeking to join. The Trump administration is likely to appeal to the U.S. Supreme Court. Last year, justices allowed the transgender military ban to take effect as litigation plays out. At the White House, Jared Halpern, Fox News.
18: And a federal judge agrees to postpone a civil trial over the 2024 collapse of Baltimore's Francis Scott Key Bridge. This after last-minute settlements resolved most of the remaining claims. U.S. District Judge James Bradar expressed frustration about the timing of the settlements, including deals resolving all pending claims over the deaths of six construction workers. The workers were filling potholes on the bridge when the container ship Dolly lost power and crashed into the span in March 2024. 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

0: 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Guaranteed human.
1: Jury selection beginning ahead of the vessel homicide manslaughter trial of real estate broker George Pino, accused of slamming his boat into a Biscayne Bay channel marker, killing a teen and catastrophically injuring a second back in 2022.
2: Respectfully denied the motion for the request for the 12-person jury based on the status of the current law.
1: Instead, both sides need to find only six impartial jurors. The judge also ruled jurors will be able to hear what Pino told a Florida Fish and Wildlife investigator shortly after the crash. The Republican-led legislature meeting in Tallahassee to pass the governor's property tax reduction proposal. Democrats are not on board.
3: It might feel good in the beginning to say, yes, I want a tax break. But the tax shift that was already described, that's going to go after essential services.
1: State Representative Anna Escamani says police, fire, transportation, roads, parks, and libraries will suffer. With Florida's News, I'm Kimba Tyler.
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7: Some construction reports you should know about, including the roadway reduced to two lanes, both north and southbound of I-75. That's between MLK and Fowler Avenue, also in Hillsboro 301, both north and southbound between Bloomingdale Avenue and Dr. King Boulevard. In Pinellas, the Gandy westbound approaching I-275 is reduced to one lane, as well as Tyrone Boulevard, both north and southbound between 5th Avenue North and Park Street, also Curlew eastbound after Countryside Boulevard. I'm Brian Black, News Radio WFLA.
8: I'm Justin Mosley here with your Max Defender 8 forecast. Warm and very humid for tonight. We'll see readings settling into the lower 80s for the Bay Area under a partly cloudy sky. As we head through the day tomorrow, mixture of sun and clouds will be hot and humid with high temperatures near 90 degrees, our rain chance at about 20%. The chances for rain do increase as we get into Wednesday. A good coverage of showers and thunderstorms are expected across the region. That is your weather forecast. I'm Max Defender 8 meteorologist Justin Mosley.
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0: Usually we have hot, blistering, sunny days here. Then again, it is Tampa. In a moment's notice, it's raining so hard, lightning is crashing everywhere, those cars are driving with their flashers on, and you're soaked head to toe. Avoid the bipolar weather. 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
5: Lakeland City Commissioners didn't formally discuss a proposed data center, but assured residents who turned out to oppose it that their voices would be heard.
6: The city staff said a data center was not on the agenda at Monday's Lakeland Commission meeting, drawing this response from Speaker Jennifer Hardiman.
7: The data center is on our agenda and therefore will be discussed at all meetings.
6: Some speakers said the center would be unstoppable by the time it got to zoning hearings. City Commissioner Ashley Troutman says they're going to follow the law.
8: Process matters, and we're going to follow the process, but we're going to hear your concerns through that process as well.
6: A new state law governs data center approval. I'm Gordon Bird.
5: A three-day special session underway.
9: I never promised that we would simply have no property tax anywhere at any time.
5: Senate Democratic Leader Lori Berman says the governor's plan could devastate local governments.
10: We could find ourselves in a situation where our communities have to decide between funding the police department or keeping open a public school.
5: The governor property tax plan eliminates property taxes for an estimated 60% of Florida homeowners if approved by voters this November. Local governments would be able to use core trust grants to pay for core services such as law enforcement, first responders, public schools, and vital infrastructure like roads and flood control. People on the Treasure Coast who want to park in one city will find some limitations. The city of Fort Pierce announcing the return of two-hour parking limits in some downtown area spaces. The city will be enforcing the restrictions between the hours of 8:30 a.m. and 5:30 p.m. weekdays. Violators will receive a $50 fine. Three Florida beaches making the world's top 10 list in 2026. They are St. Andrews State Park in Panama City, Caladese Island State Park in Dunedin, and Del Nor Wiggins Pass State Park in Naples. Florida International University coastal scientist and professor Stephen Dr. Beach Leatherman says Hawaii's Hoifu Beach tops the list of 650 public beaches he studies annually. With Florida's News, I'm Kimba Tyler.
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11: Some construction reports you should know about, including the roadway reduced to two lanes, both north and southbound of I-75. That's between MLK and Fowler Avenue, also in Hillsboro 301, both north and southbound between Bloomingdale Avenue and Dr. King Boulevard. In Pinellas, the Gandy westbound approaching I-275 is reduced to one lane, as well as Tyrone Boulevard, both north and southbound between 5th Avenue North and Park Street, also Curlew eastbound after Countryside Boulevard. I'm Brian Black, News Radio WFLA.
12: A deal is still in the works. I'm Sue Guzman, Fox News. The negotiations between the U.S. and Iran remain unclear, as President Trump says that the talks are still ongoing. After Tehran claimed they're cutting conversations with the U.S. negotiators, Fox's Max Gordon has more.
13: President Trump posting on Truth Social ahead of a conversation with Bibi Netanyahu today, asking him not to go into a major raid of Beirut, Lebanon. He turned his troops around. Thank you, Bibi. I also had a conversation with representatives of the leaders of Hezbollah, and they agreed to stop shooting at Israel and its soldiers. Likewise, Israel agreed to stop shooting at them. Let's see how long that lasts. Hopefully, it will be for eternity. Iranian-backed Hezbollah has been firing rockets into northern Israel, and Israeli forces have gone after them into southern Lebanon. While President Trump touts an end to the fighting after his call, there have since been reports of additional Hezbollah rocket attacks.
12: Russia attacked Ukraine's capital with a barrage of missiles and drones overnight Tuesday, killing at least 11 people and trapping others. At least 58 were injured. The White House issuing a warning Monday that ICE operations will not be deterred after violent riots and clashes between agitators and officers outside the Delaney Hall Detention Center in Newark. More from Fox's Steve Harrigan.
14: The plan by the governor was to try to set up a safety zone for peaceful Democratic protests. Instead, the protesters took those metal barricades and attacked the police officers with them. Police responded with tear gas and flashbang grenades. Finally, in the end, it was only officers on horseback that managed to take control of the street once again. More than a dozen arrests made. Some of those arrested, police say, had weapons on them, and some coming from as far away as Portland, Oregon, here to protest. 9 p.m. curfew in effect now for the first time in 11 days. It may be working. Hundreds of officers march off. Several hundred demonstrators.
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1: A Daytona Beach Shores attendant is dead after a pickup truck plows through a beach ramp toll booth and then drives into the ocean.
2: After the vehicle strikes her, continues into the ocean. Before it gets stuck in the sand, they remove the driver from the vehicle.
1: Volusia County Sheriff Mike Chitwood says the driver, identified as 36-year-old Deanna Harrell, was arrested just after noon Monday. The victim, 62-year-old Tammy Jo Baker, died on the beach. First World Cup match at Hard Rock Stadium, rebranded as Miami Stadium, is June 15th. Public transportation is the best option. Aside game day express shuttles, Uber will offer shuttles from Miami Beach and Brickell.
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1: 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Both events are free and open to the public. With Florida's News, I'm Kimba Tyler.
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7: Some construction reports you should know about, including the roadway reduced to two lanes, both north and southbound of I-75. That's between MLK and Fowler Avenue, also in Hillsborough 301, both north and southbound between Bloomingdale Avenue and Dr. King Boulevard. In Pinellas, the Gandy westbound approaching I-275 is reduced to one lane, as well as Tyrone Boulevard, both north and southbound between 5th Avenue North and Park Street, also Curlew eastbound after Countryside Boulevard. 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
7: A 62-year-old boat ramp toll booth attendant is dead, and the driver of a pickup truck is arrested in Daytona Beach Shores.
8: Flying across the intersection, probably doing about 40 miles an hour, and it crushes the toll taker's booth.
7: Volusia County Sheriff Mike Chitwood identifying the victim as Tammy Jo Baker. He says Deanna Harrell got stuck in the sand and was held by witnesses until her arrest. A now former Catholic school teacher and football coach is facing charges for possession and distribution of child porn. Patrick Russell accused of receiving and possessing child sexual abuse material using an encrypted messaging app called Zangi. A federal defense attorney who has no connection to the case telling CBS 12 News that is now on the radar of federal authorities.
9: It's being used to greatly proliferate the transmission of child pornography.
7: David Terra says the feds want to regulate apps like Zangi. Russell is also accused of making sexual comments about students at St. Andrew's School in Boca Raton and discussing tricking them into sending him explicit photos. The nonprofit Ocean Conservancy says proposed budget cuts would negatively impact the National Oceanic and Atmospheric Administration. The Conservancy is launching a statewide Florida Needs NOAA road trip to highlight the programs.
10: These are beautiful, pristine wilderness areas that are also producing critical research that helps develop science that can improve our lives.
7: J.P. Brooker is the director of Florida Conservation and says NOAA is woven into daily life in Florida, even if many people don't realize it. A new law taking effect July 1st requiring student athletes to get screened for sudden cardiac arrest. Sarah Goodrich with the nonprofit Who We Play For says it involves an electrocardiogram.
11: All we are going to do is place little stickers across their chest and connect those to some cords that do not have electricity in it.
7: Her group is offering screenings for students across Florida through June and into July, taking registrations at whoweplayfor.org. With Florida's News, I'm Kimba Tyler.
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14: Some construction reports you should know about, including the roadway reduced to 2 lanes, both north and southbound of I-75. That's between MLK and Fowler Avenue, also in Hillsboro 301, both north and southbound between Bloomingdale Avenue and Dr. King Boulevard. In Pinellas, the Gandy westbound approaching I-275 is reduced to 1 lane, as well as Tyrone Boulevard, both north and southbound between 5th Avenue North and Park Street, also Curlew eastbound after Countryside Boulevard. I'm Brian Black, News Radio WFLA.
6: hoping for a deal.
15: I'm Ted Lindner, Fox News. President Trump once again insists talks are ongoing with Iran. He's posted the two sides are moving at a rapid pace despite exchanging strikes. Tehran is also criticizing Israeli incursions into Lebanon, targeting Hezbollah militants. Fox's Jennifer Griffin.
16: President Trump indicated that even if Iran and U.S. negotiators stopped talking for a while, he did not think that that would mean that the U.S. would go back to dropping bombs right away. He was asked if he had heard reports that Iran is suspending talks with the U.S. Iran's leaders indicated they are halting talks due to Israel's expanded military operations in Lebanon and Gaza, where the IDF has now taken over an old crusader fort 9 miles inside Lebanon. And Israeli Prime Minister Benjamin Netanyahu has ordered the Israeli military, which now controls 60% of Gaza, to take 70%.
15: This is a federal appeals court, says the Pentagon can't block transgender troops from serving in the military.
17: A divided three-judge panel on the D.C. appeals court upheld a lower judge's ruling that President Trump's executive order preventing transgender troops from serving in the military likely violates their constitutional rights. The appeals court did narrow the injunction to apply only to service members still in the military, but not new recruits seeking to join. The Trump administration is likely to appeal to the U.S. Supreme Court. Last year, justices allowed the transgender military ban to take effect as litigation plays out. At the White House, Jared Halpern, Fox News.
15: A federal judge agreeing to postpone a civil trial over the 2024 collapse of Baltimore's Francis Scott Key Bridge. This after last-minute settlements resolved most of the remaining claims. U.S. District Judge James Bradar expressed frustration about the timing of the settlements, including deals resolving all pending claims over the deaths of six construction workers. The workers were filling potholes on the bridge when that container ship crashed into it in the span in March of 2024. 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
1: Jury selection beginning ahead of the vessel homicide manslaughter trial of real estate broker George Pino, accused of slamming his boat into a Biscayne Bay channel marker, killing a teen and catastrophically injuring a second back in 2022.
2: Respectfully denied the motion for the request for the 12-person jury based on the status of the current law.
1: Instead, both sides need to find only six impartial jurors. The judge also ruled jurors will be able to hear what Pino told a Florida Fish and Wildlife investigator shortly after the crash. The Republican-led legislature meeting in Tallahassee to pass the governor's property tax reduction proposal. Democrats are not on board.
3: It might feel good in the beginning to say, yes, I want a tax break, but the tax shift that was already described, that's going to go after essential services.
1: State Representative Anna Escamani says police, fire, transportation, roads, parks, and libraries will suffer. With Florida's News, I'm Kimba Tyler.
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7: Some construction reports you should know about, including the roadway reduced to two lanes, both north and southbound of I-75. That's between MLK and Fowler Avenue, also in Hillsborough 301, both north and southbound between Bloomingdale Avenue and Dr. King Boulevard. In Pinellas, the Gandy westbound approaching I-275 is reduced to one lane, as well as Tyrone Boulevard, both north and southbound between 5th Avenue North and Park Street, also Curlew eastbound after Countryside Boulevard. I'm Brian Black, News Radio WFLA.
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5: Lakeland City Commissioners didn't formally discuss a proposed data center, but assured residents who turned out to oppose it that their voices would be heard.
6: The city staff said a data center was not on the agenda at Monday's Lakeland Commission meeting, drawing this response from Speaker Jennifer Hardiman.
7: A data center is on our agenda and therefore will be discussed at all meetings.
6: Some speakers said the center would be unstoppable by the time it got to zoning hearings. City Commissioner Ashley Troutman says they're going to follow the law.
8: Process matters, and we're going to follow the process, but we're going to hear your concerns through that process as well.
6: A new state law governs data center approval. I'm Gordon Bird.
5: A three-day special session underway.
9: I never promised that we would simply have no property tax anywhere at any time.
5: Senate Democratic Leader Lori Berman says the governor's plan could devastate local government.
10: We could find ourselves in a situation where our communities have to decide between funding the police department or keeping open a public school.
5: The governor property tax plan eliminates property taxes for an estimated 60% of Florida homeowners if approved by voters this November. Local governments would be able to use core trust grants to pay for core services such as law enforcement, first responders, public schools, and vital infrastructure like roads and flood control. People on the Treasure Coast who want to park in one city will find some limitations. The city of Fort Pierce announcing the return of two-hour parking limits in some downtown area spaces. The city will be enforcing the restrictions between the hours of 8:30 a.m. and 5:30 p.m. weekdays. Violators will receive a $50 fine. Three Florida beaches making the world's top 10 list in 2026. They are St. Andrews State Park in Panama City, Caladese Island State Park in Dunedin, and Del Nor Wiggins Pass State Park in Naples. Florida International University coastal scientist and professor Stephen Dr. Beach Leatherman says Hawaii's Hoifu Beach tops the list of 650 public beaches he studies annually. With Florida's News, I'm Kimba Tyler.
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12: Some construction reports you should know about, including the roadway reduced to two lanes, both north and southbound of I-75. That's between MLK and Fowler Avenue, also in Hillsboro 301, both north and southbound between Bloomingdale Avenue and Dr. King Boulevard. In Pinellas, the Gandy westbound approaching I-275 is reduced to one lane, as well as Tyrone Boulevard, both north and southbound between 5th Avenue North and Park Street, also Curlew eastbound after Countryside Boulevard. I'm Brian Black, News Radio WFLA.
13: It's another muggy morning across the Tampa Bay area. Those temperatures will warm into the upper 80s this afternoon with mostly cloudy skies. We're seeing increasing rain chances now through early tomorrow as a weak front approaches the area. Today's best rain chances will be inland and north, but scattered showers and thunderstorms are possible tonight and through Thursday morning as that front passes. A few storms could contain some gusty winds, but by Thursday and Friday, we're a little less humid. Skies will stay mostly cloudy. I'm Max Defender 8 meteorologist Amanda Holly.
14: Negotiating a pause. I'm Sue Guzman, Fox News. President Trump spoke with Israeli Prime Minister Benjamin Netanyahu over the phone Monday. Says both sides have agreed to hold off on their attacks against one another. We have more from Fox's Lucas Tomlinson.
15: President Trump has long insisted there is no deadline for a deal with Iran. Iran has long demanded the ceasefire include Lebanon, where its proxy Hezbollah is based. In a post on Truth Social, Trump writes he had a productive call with Israeli Prime Minister Benjamin Netanyahu, and a very good call with Hezbollah, and they agreed that all shooting will stop, that Israel will not attack them, and they will not attack Israel. For his part, Prime Minister Netanyahu writes, I spoke with President Trump and told him that if Hezbollah does not cease attacking our cities and citizens, Israel will attack terror targets in Beirut.
14: Russia attacking Ukraine's capital Kyiv early Tuesday with a barrage of missiles and drones. At least 11 people are dead, others are trapped, 58 at least were injured. The White House issuing a warning Monday that ICE operations will not be deterred following violent clashes outside the Delaney Hall Detention Center in Newark. More from Fox's Steve Harrigan.
16: The plan by the governor was to try to set up a safety zone for peaceful democratic protests. Instead, the protesters took those metal barricades and attacked the police officers with them. Police responded with tear gas and flashbang grenades. Finally, in the end, it was only officers on horseback that managed to take control of the street once again. More than a dozen arrests made. Some of those arrested, police say, had weapons on them, and some coming from as far away as Portland, Oregon, here to protest. 9 p.m. curfew in effect now for the first time in 11 days. It may be working. Hundreds of officers march off. Several hundred demonstrators.
14: A Utah judge ruling a key hearing for Tyler Robinson, the man accused of killing Charlie Kirk last September, will be public. America's listening to Fox News.
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1: A Daytona Beach Shores attendant is dead after a pickup truck plows through a beach ramp toll booth and then drives into the ocean.
2: After the vehicle strikes her, continues into the ocean, before it gets stuck in the sand, they remove the driver from the vehicle.
1: Volusia County Sheriff Mike Chitwood says the driver, identified as 36-year-old Deanna Harrell, was arrested just after noon Monday. The victim, 62-year-old Tammy Jo Baker, died on the beach. First World Cup match at Hard Rock Stadium, rebranded as Miami Stadium, is June 15th. 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Aside game day express shuttles, Uber will offer shuttles from Miami Beach and Brickell.
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7: Some construction reports you should know about, including the roadway reduced to two lanes, both north and southbound of I-75. That's between MLK and Fowler Avenue, also in Hillsborough 301, both north and southbound between Bloomingdale Avenue and Dr. King Boulevard. In Pinellas, the Gandy westbound approaching I-275 is reduced to one lane, as well as Tyrone Boulevard, both north and southbound between 5th Avenue North and Park Street, also Curlew eastbound after Countryside Boulevard. I'm Brian Black, News Radio WFLA.
8: It's another muggy morning across the Tampa Bay area. Those temperatures will warm into the upper 80s this afternoon with mostly cloudy skies. We're seeing increasing rain chances now through early tomorrow as a weak front approaches the area. Today's best rain chances will be inland and north, but scattered showers and thunderstorms are possible tonight and through Thursday morning as that front passes. A few storms could contain some gusty winds, but by Thursday and Friday, we're a little less humid. Skies will stay mostly cloudy, though. I'm Max Defender 8 meteorologist Amanda Holly.
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6: Guaranteed human.
7: It's 81 degrees. Good morning, I'm Chris Trankman. Your Tampa Bay forecast, a mix of clouds and sun, a 70% chance of afternoon storms, and a high 90. Traffic and your complete forecast from Channel 8 meteorologist Amanda Holly coming up. Our top story at 5 o'clock. Although several teens are facing criminal charges in connection with Sunday's chaos on Clearwater Beach, no one's been arrested yet for the shooting that left a 17-year-old injured. Clearwater police have promised it'll be the last teen takeover episode on the beach. Business owners like Jeff Hawks of Hog Daddies tell News Channel 8 it really had an impact on Sunday's bottom line.
8: We did about 10,000 less in sales what we normally do, and that's my family. They're out here affecting my family. So it goes further than that. That perception could spill over to, are you going to vacation in Clearwater or are you going to go to the islands?
7: The shooting victim is expected to be okay. Lakeland residents gathered in City Hall to express their opposition to a proposed data center that isn't even on the agenda yet. Polk County Republican Party Chair Sam Romaine tells commissioners Lakeland Electric, the city-owned utility, doesn't have enough capacity to supply the center's needs, which means they'd have to buy from other power companies.
9: Those costs do not stay with the utility. They get passed on to the ratepayers. And this is the mechanism by which the data center needs more power becomes your bill went up.
7: Similar comments from a local self-identified Democratic socialist.
10: If you approve this data center, you are sending a message to the community that you are captured by moneyed interest.
7: The city says the project's still weeks away from any potential zoning hearings, but an online campaign is already underway. A new law requires student athletes in Florida's high schools to get a health check that could save their lives.
11: It requires athletes to get heart screenings before their first tryout. Sudden cardiac arrest affects thousands of young people under 18 each year and is the number one cause of death among student athletes. Sarah Goodrich is the Polk County Screening Site Director with the nonprofit Who We Play For.
12: Most youth don't realize that they have a heart condition, and that's why our preventative heart screenings are so important.
11: An electrocardiogram can identify potential cases of SCA. Find out more by playing our Beyond the News podcast on the iHeartRadio app. Gordon Bird, News Radio WFLA.
7: A man tied to a real estate investment trust that went into bankruptcy now faces a charge of mortgage fraud. Tampa U.S. Attorney Greg Kehoe says 46-year-old Brandon Mendenhall applied for a $1.2 million mortgage loan, claiming money from the REIT was his personal income.
13: What he told the lenders was that the deposits that were in the operating accounts for DDH funds and DDH holdings represented his personal income because he owned those entities.
7: Mendenhall could face up to 20 years if convicted. The U.S. attorney describes the indictment as a small chapter in a large book. The RAD Diversified REIT and affiliated funds are in Chapter 11 bankruptcy. They're the target of lawsuits and a fraud investigation by the state attorney general, James Uthmeyer. As the 2026 hurricane season gets underway, the nonprofit Ocean Conservancy is launching its statewide Florida Needs NOAA tour, designed to highlight the agency's role, not just in weather and hurricane forecasting, but in things like red tide monitoring and coral reef restoration. Director of Florida Conservation, J.P. Brooker.
14: This is a system that, in the Gulf of Mexico, for example, creates a network of thousands of sensors and monitors and equipment that helps us predict red tide events, that helps us understand fish migratory patterns, things like that.
7: Ocean Conservancy says the Trump administration has proposed cutting NOAA's budget by more than $1.5 billion, despite bipartisan opposition. Tampa Bay traffic and weather coming up. Next news update in 30 minutes. I'm Chris Trankman, News Radio WFLA.
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15: Coming up on the show this morning, another team takeover thwarted here in the Tampa Bay area, plus some of today's other top local stories for you right after traffic and weather.
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21: Construction on I-4 eastbound around MLK Jr. Boulevard with some lane blockage and some slowdowns on Gandy Boulevard westbound approaching 275. That's reduced to one lane as well. 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
22: It's another muggy morning across the Tampa Bay area. Those temperatures will warm into the upper 80s this afternoon with mostly cloudy skies. We're seeing increasing rain chances now through early tomorrow as a weak front approaches the area. Today's best rain chances will be inland and north, but scattered showers and thunderstorms are possible tonight and through Thursday morning as that front passes. A few storms could contain some gusty winds, but by Thursday and Friday, we're a little less humid. Skies will stay mostly cloudy, though. I'm Max Defender 8 meteorologist Amanda Holly.
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15: Welcome to the Ryan Gorman Show on this Tuesday, June 2nd. I'm Ryan Gorman with Dana McKay and Chris Trankman from our newsroom. Coming up this hour, could interest rates be headed back up? We're going to check in with our market analyst for why that might be the case at 5:35. Plus, the Church of Scientology responded sort of to some of my comments about a proposed development project they seem to be behind in downtown Clearwater. We're going to get to that a little bit later in the hour. But first, we get to today's top stories with Chris Trankman. Good morning, Chris.
7: Good morning.
2: Local business owners say they lost thousands of dollars because of that teen takeover in Clearwater Beach, where a 17-year-old was shot. Many businesses now say parents need to be held accountable for the chaos as well as the children. Jeff Hawes is the owner of Hog Daddy's Beach Bar and Grill. He says he did $10,000 less in sales than normal.
3: That's a lot.
2: And the Boxer across the street reported similar losses in revenue. The 17-year-old, meanwhile, who was hospitalized, is expected to recover after Sunday's shooting. They haven't identified who shot him.
3: Yeah, this is a little bit different from what took place in Curtis Hickson Park, because obviously Clearwater Beach, you know, you got these businesses a Sunday evening during the summer with all the tourists in town. They rely on that money. I mean, $10,000 in sales, that's a big amount for a local business. And now the concern is, you know, these teen takeovers, they're making national news. You don't want a stigma for Clearwater Beach, that it's not a safe place to go and vacation.
19: Right. I mean, obviously people dispersed that night, but now I wonder how many people, you know, this week are going to be like, oh, we're staying away from that area because of all this nonsense.
3: Right. And Clearwater Police, they said that a lot of the people involved came from Hillsborough County and Polk County. And apparently they've dealt with a lot of these incidents, about 11 similar incidents since 2025.

0: them that if something like this happens, that's not going to be tolerated. They're going to face serious consequences. And the promoter behind the event, the teen takeover on Sunday from Polk County, and apparently was charging money for an after party planned in Tampa.
1: How old was this person? Do we know how old the person was?
0: I didn't see
1: an
0: age.
1: And who's giving all these kids gas money to get from Hillsborough County to Clearwater Beach?
0: Right. And then there was a planned teen takeover in Wesley Chapel that fizzled out last night. There were a bunch of law enforcement officers who blocked streets, and they just, you know, maintained a visible presence, and business owners, they hired off-duty deputies to make sure that nothing got damaged or out of hand. So that one seemed to fizzle out. There really hasn't been one in Pasco County yet, but you can see this is going to be an ongoing problem. And it's not just here in the Tampa Bay area, it's across the country.
2: You know, school's out for the summer. You know, whatever happened to like a summer job?
0: Yeah,
2: you know?
0: That's right.
1: Or just sitting on your butt playing video games all day, which is what my son's been doing.
0: All of a sudden, that doesn't seem so bad.
1: Yeah.
2: Exactly. I mean, you know, this idea that kids are going out at night and not just, you know, getting together at the beach, but like committing crimes, gunshots, fighting each other.
0: Yep.
2: It's obviously a severe problem for the businesses there if they're going to lose that kind of money. And it's not unlike what happened to Ybor City.
0: That's right.
2: And there were, you know, violent incidents down there. That's the last thing businesses need is to get a reputation that, you know, people shouldn't go there. So that's a part of the reason why the police are so adamant about what's going on. But at the same time, you know, summer just started.
0: Yeah.
2: And we're already seeing, like, you know, an incident in Clearwater and then talk of other incidents around the Bay Area.
0: Mm-hmm.
2: So the warning for the kids is that the cops are on alert and they are paying close attention to these issues.
0: Yeah.
2: And, you know, do these kids want to be ruining their lives, you know, by getting arrested or charged with serious crimes in high school?
0: Yeah. Unfortunately, I don't think the kids are thinking about that.
1: I don't think they're thinking
0: stuff.
1: About that. I don't think they care. And we want to hold parents responsible. But I think if you've got a 16-year-old and you don't know where the hell they are, what they're doing, you're not a very good parent to begin with.
0: No,
1: you know, so what's going on at home with all these kids?
0: Yeah, I think that's a big part of what we're seeing with all of this. But luckily, it sounds like law enforcement, they're active online searching these things out. You just hope that all of a sudden, and this is the problem with the internet and social media, that they don't end up figuring out a new way to organize these things.
1: Right, they'll be doing it on a different
0: right,
1: app.
0: Right. It's like whack-a-mole.
2: So Governor DeSantis endorsed Pasco County Sheriff Chris Nocco for the Senate seat for District 21. DeSantis posting his endorsement on social media. He said Nocco would be a strong conservative voice in the state legislature. Nocco running as a Republican. He announced he would resign as Pasco County Sheriff after 15 years to run for the Senate seat, which is currently held by Ed Hooper. He's retiring with 2 years remaining in his term. But Nocco is leaving office before the end of his term, and instead of giving voters a chance to replace him in November, he's going to retire after the election, allowing Governor DeSantis to appoint his replacement.
0: Hmm.
1: That's a good strategy.
0: Yeah, that worked. Hey, you can appoint my replacement. Just make sure you give me
1: the
0: endorsement.
1: Yeah.
0: I don't think Sheriff Nocco is going to have any problem winning that seat. I think that's pretty much a foregone conclusion at this point. It all is because you have State Senator Ed Hooper, who decided to retire with 2 years remaining in his term, which was a big development in that race. So we're going to have some interesting local races. I don't think that one's going to be interesting in the sense that it's going to be competitive. But seeing, you know, a sheriff like Chris Nocco, well-known sheriff in the Tampa Bay area, going to Tallahassee, that'll be something to follow moving forward.
2: So maybe the signs just aren't clear enough. Last time I checked, they said express lanes, not super speeder lanes.
0: Knew this was coming.
1: Means you go faster.
0: Mm-hmm.
2: So a 21-year-old driver was arrested after the Florida Highway Patrol said he was caught speeding more than 50 miles per hour over the limit in the newly opened Howard Franklin Bridge express lanes. The arrest affidavit says 21-year-old Travis Hill caught on radar at 107 miles per hour in a 55.
0: Wow.
2: Around 10:30 on May 30th while traveling northbound on the bridge. The lanes had only been open for a couple days. You know, I've been on those lanes and I was complaining about all the slow drivers.
0: Yeah, exactly.
1: Right, yeah.
2: I needed to go on there when he was there. That way, you know. So this guy says he was just trying to get to a friend's house, was in a hurry.
0: Not a very good excuse.
2: And yeah, I mean, that's kind of a lame excuse. I mean, you'd think that if you're going 107 miles per hour, you got a better reason than that to put the pedal to the metal.
0: Right. I wonder if some people think

0: with those express lanes? Because I'll give an example on the veterans and the Suncoast. When you use those express lanes, it's one lane and you got the barriers on either side. I wonder if they think that they can get away with speeding because, like, a cop isn't going to be able to get in there, to immediately pull them over or something like that. Mm. But it's different on the Howard Franklin because there are two lanes.
1: There are two lanes. It's a little bit tight. You know, it's not like being in the main part of the highway because you don't have much of a shoulder.
0: Mm-hmm.
1: But it is two lanes, but it's still restricted how you can get on the lanes. And I also felt like, you know, when they opened these toll roads, the people feel entitled. They're like, look, I'm on this road. I paid for this thing.
0: Mm-hmm.
2: I should be able to go as fast as I want.
1: Exactly.
0: Right, yeah.
1: But 107, I mean, it's one thing if you're going 75, maybe the cops look the other way, mm-hmm. but 107 is 50 miles above the speed limit. So you're going to get caught. And that's just dangerous in that scenario because there's just no margin for error.
0: No, you're right about that.
1: You hit the sidewall and you're going to cause a major crash. So in this case, they're making it clear they're not going to put up with that. But interesting that he chose those lanes.
0: Mm-hmm.
1: You know, maybe he should have just stuck with the wider ones.
0: Right. Raising awareness that the express lanes are now open on the Howard Franklin.
1: And well monitored, too.
0: Yeah. Yeah. Just can't go that fast. Chris Trankman with today's top stories. Chris, thanks so much.
1: Thank you.
0: When we come back, and run through some of the other top stories we'll be getting into this morning, including new developments in the special session on property taxes. Back with that in 2 minutes. Mm-hmm.
3: Construction on I-4 eastbound around MLK Jr. Boulevard with some lane blockage and some slowdowns on Gandy Boulevard westbound approaching 275. That's reduced to one lane as well. 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
0: The special session on property taxes is underway in Tallahassee, and the legislature has made some changes to the governor's property tax cut proposal. This is from the Tampa Bay Times. Florida lawmakers moved to shield school funding from the proposal, meaning homeowners would still pay school-related property taxes even if the constitutional amendment passes. Panama City Republican State Senator Jay Trumbull said lawmakers simply couldn't support removing billions from public education and successfully push language protecting school funding from the plan. House staff estimated the proposal would remove about $14 billion from local government revenues, with about 40% of those losses expected to come from schools. Lawmakers also amended the proposal to protect funding streams for local constitutional offices and services, including clerks of court, election supervisors, and mosquito control programs. And they stripped out DeSantis's proposal to spend $5.5 million notifying property owners about the amendment before it goes to voters. I said yesterday that part was just ridiculous, a waste of taxpayer money. And it's just so weird that the governor proposed that, because the whole point he's trying to make with the property tax cut proposal is that local governments are wasting money and it should go back to taxpayers. Yet then he proposed wasting $5.5 million. We're gonna have more on this throughout the morning. We continue to get lots of reaction to this story from all of you. We'll get to more of your comments and talkbacks as well. You can weigh in on what you think about the property tax cut proposal. Just pull up WFLA on your iHeartRadio app. You'll see that microphone icon. You hit that, you can record 30 seconds of whatever it is you want to say. Quick update on the Iran war. Who the hell knows what's going on? Iran said...
2: I feel like that every day.
0: They had stopped talking to U.S. negotiators. Trump said he didn't care if talks went silent. Then he said the talks are ongoing. Plus, there was an explosive call between Trump and Israeli Prime Minister Benjamin Netanyahu over the situation in Lebanon. We'll get a live report from the Middle East for some clarity at 6:35. And last thing I want to mention, famous Florida attorney John Morgan is going to join the show this morning. We're going to have the full interview for you at 8:35. I talked to him yesterday. We talked about a number of different things. He's got a brand new book out, which is actually pretty interesting. And we also talked about the property tax cut proposal. Wanted to get his thoughts on that as someone who has thought about running for governor numerous times, weighs in on politics quite often. And I asked him why he thinks a new raised ballpark in the Tampa Bay area won't work. He's been very outspoken about that, pushing for the Rays to go to Orlando. We're going to have that clip of the interview at 5:47. So that's coming up in just a bit. And you can stick with us all morning long. Listen live on your iHeartRadio app. Again, pull up WFLA and make it a preset. When we come back in a moment, Tampa Bay area pizza spot ranked in the top 25 in the country. Dana is going to tell you which one in her trending report next.
3: Expect some delays on I-4 westbound approaching MLK Jr. Boulevard. Two right lanes are still blocked. Some bumper-to-bumper traffic in the area. 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
19: 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A Tampa pizzeria was just ranked among the best in the country. Again, 50 Top Pizza released their annual list of the top pizzerias, and Fabrica Pizza in Tampa came in at number 24. They noted the dough and said the mushroom pizza is a must try.
0: No.
19: Yeah, I thought, I've never had Fabrica Pizza, but it's come in, high up on the list before, because I remember we talked about this before. I still haven't been there, so now this is like the third time it's been on this list, so I definitely need to go check it out. But yeah, the mushroom pizza. No, I don't think so. I just want to try the regular plain cheese margarita pizza. Yeah,
0: that's what I get every time. And mushroom on pizza, I've never been a fan of that. To me, it's like pineapple on pizza. Yeah. But Fabrica pizza is a little bit different. It's not like your typical New York slice.
19: Right.
0: I think there are two places for that are the best in the Tampa Bay area. Killer Pizza on the Pinellas side, and then Best New York Pizza on the Hillsborough side of the Bay. Fabrica pizza, though, is one of my go-tos. It's lighter. It's that Neapolitan style pizza. So the slices are a bit smaller.
19: Yes.
0: It's very soft. They just do a fantastic job with, I mean, when I'm not looking for, a big heavy pie, then I go with Fabrica. And I have for a long time now. I've spent a ton of money at that place.
19: Oh, really? Yes.
0: It really is that good.
19: I need to go. Yeah.
0: Yeah. And what I also like for someone like me, sometimes if I'm ordering in, and it's just me, it's not like a huge pizza. Basically I can take care of the whole thing in one shot by myself.
19: Okay, there you go.
0: Yeah, it's perfect. And they also have a couple of like desserts and stuff that are really good too. But I love the fact that they keep getting recognized on this list because they are that good. When we come back, could interest rates be headed back up? We're going to check in with our market analyst, Jay Ratliff, for that after news, traffic, and weather here on The Ryan Gorman Show.
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21: In Maine, there is a little known law in the state of Maine, and that is after the June 9th primary, they have until the June 27th for him to get out of this race. If he gets out of the race, then the establishment will get to pick a replacement. 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It was, now it's just they don't think he can win. That is the only reason they want to pull a last-minute switcheroo, just like they did in the case of Joe Biden with Kamala Harris. And so they would then have the ability to pick a replacement, just hand pick a replacement. Doesn't matter what the people of Maine have to say, but he has to do it within 5 days after.
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21: You know, central banks have been stockpiling gold for years now. 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
1: It's 81 degrees. Good morning, I'm Chris Trankman. Your Tampa Bay forecast. A mix of clouds and sun, a 70% chance for afternoon storms, and a high 90. Our top story at 5:31. President Trump backing off his plan on a fund to pay people for government prosecutions.
4: The Justice Department says it will abide by a judge's order that bars any payment from a nearly $1.8 billion anti-weaponization fund. That fund was created as part of a settlement to end a lawsuit by President Trump against the IRS and is intended to provide settlement payments to individuals accusing the federal government of investigating or prosecuting them for political purposes. But lawmakers, including some Republicans, have expressed opposition. In a series of planned votes on the fund, scuttled an immigration funding measure last month. At the White House, Jared Halpern, Fox News.
1: President Trump says peace talks are continuing with Iran at a rapid pace. He made the comment in a Truth Social post following reports that Iran was stepping away from talks. Iranian state media reported Tehran was ending negotiations and plan to fully block the Strait of Hormuz due to ceasefire violations by the U.S. Russia launches renewed attacks against Ukraine.
22: Explosions boomed across Ukraine through the night and into the dawn. According to the Ukrainian Air Force, Russia unleashed 73 missiles and more than 650 drones. The main targets included Ukraine's capital Kyiv and cities including Dnipro, Kharkiv and Zaporizhia. Among the 63 people injured in Kyiv were three children with residential buildings hit. 140,000 people left without power. Ukraine expected this. President Volodymyr Zelensky had warned of a renewed Russian assault and urged people to be cautious during air raid alerts. Jonathan Savage, Fox News.
1: Law enforcement in cities across the U.S. are on the lookout for human trafficking as the World Cup comes to the U.S. Federal, state, and local law enforcement working together in places from L.A. to Atlanta to do their best to keep people safe. Tampa Bay traffic and weather coming up. Next news update in 30 minutes. I'm Chris Trankman, News Radio WFLA.
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26: And
3: Hillsboro I-4, pretty good ride westbound from Polk Parkway, getting by 75, and they are wrapping up and have wrapped up already the road construction around MLK Jr. Boulevard westbound. All lanes are open and good to go, and it's pretty much free and clear all the way to 275. No delays through the interchange. Still looking good on the area's big bridges. No delays on 275 all the way towards the Sunshine Skyway Bridge, and US 19 wide open from St. Pete northbound all the way into Pasco. I'm Pat Largo, News Radio WFLA.
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5: It's another muggy morning across the Tampa Bay area. Those temperatures will warm into the upper 80s this afternoon with mostly cloudy skies. We're seeing increasing rain chances now through early tomorrow as a weak front approaches the area. Today's best rain chances will be inland and north, but scattered showers and thunderstorms are possible tonight and through Thursday morning as that front passes. A few storms could contain some gusty winds, but by Thursday and Friday, we're a little less humid. Skies will stay mostly cloudy, though. I'm Max Defender 8 meteorologist Amanda Holly.
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0: Back now here on the Ryan Gorman Show, and let's bring in our market analyst, Jay Ratliff. 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And Jay, I want to spend some time talking about the Fed for a second. You know, everybody's favorite topic, but there are a lot of interesting things to discuss. And let's start by taking a look back at Jerome Powell's time heading up the Fed. Quite a ride he was on. What stands out to you about his time leading the Federal Reserve and some of the decisions that he made along the way?
9: The thing, the number one thing that always stood out with me early on was his transparency, the ability to communicate what he was thinking, the direction he thought things should go, and kind of preparing the market and investors for what was to come. And very few gotcha moments, surprise moments, or, you know, abrupt turns in an opposite direction of what the market was expecting because of the fact that Jerome Powell made it a point within his administration to be as transparent as he possibly could. Now, he didn't have all the answers. We saw that. And when they misstepped, when they were a little bit slow in responding to inflation, He made it clear that initially they thought it was going to be that transitory here and gone type of thing, and they were late to the party, and he was very quick to say that. But, you know, Ryan, one of the things that I think stands out the most, especially when you compare him to previous chairs, is the ability and really the dedication with being transparent to people that he was around. And I think that helped in a lot of degree because we didn't see a lot of the market volatility that could have happened. Remember, it was pandemic, yes, but he was also at the helm during the regional bank crisis, and there were several things that were happening that could have caused extended periods of volatility on the market side of things, and we didn't see that from the standpoint. Even the pandemic was brief when you looked at it from its entirety as far as the market drop and reaction when we look back at March of 2020 and into April. A lot of challenges with the fuel issues and the oil supply issues and other things that, again, were unprecedented with regards. And there was the Fed trying to establish it and set the pace and policy that was going to allow the country to kind of absorb as a shock absorber some of those ebbs and flows. And, you know, for the most part, I think that he did it a very, very good job. And I would take exception with anybody that said otherwise, because really we can look back and say, yeah, they might have been able to do some things a little bit better. But goodness, we didn't have a playbook when we rolled into some of these things. And the Fed, I think, did a very, very good job.
0: Yeah, and I think that's important to note how unprecedented some of the issues were that he had to deal with leading the Fed. We're joined by our market analyst, Jay Ratliff, who, again, you can find online at daytradefund.com. Obviously, President Trump's big issue with Jerome Powell was not cutting interest rates as far enough and as fast enough as he would have liked. We have a new Fed chair now in Kevin Warsh, and I think the president was hoping he could get in there, change the mind of some of the other members of the Fed and get those rate cuts enacted. But the economic data that we've been getting recently, I just don't see how that's possible right now with how inflation is being impacted really by the Iran war and then also, to a lesser extent, the ongoing tariff policy of the Trump administration.
9: Well, Ryan, we could see a rate increase.
0: Yeah.
9: Before we see a rate cut. I mean, it's not 50-50, but it's close. And when you see some of these concerns, it's like, yeah, the new Fed chair may have stepped in and say, hey, this is what we want to do. But if the data is there and if there's any consistency with some of the thought process, and look, I know it's a new Fed chair, new direction, those types of things, new decisions. But the last thing you want to do is come in and just cut when it's going to cause inflation to get out of hand and make the situation worse. And regardless of the differences that, you know, perhaps a Jerome Powell versus Kevin Warsh might have, look, the bottom line is you want to do the things that you can to try to keep things as smooth as possible within the economy and the Wall Street and everything that is involved with the economy. So, yeah, I think it's very possible that we could see, if not an extended pause before a rate cut, but perhaps a rate increase. And it's going to be interesting as we move forward to see, A, the first few steps the new Fed chair takes, and then to see how he communicates that, because he criticized Jerome Powell for being too transparent, and that's fingernails on a chalkboard to me. I'm like, oh, please don't say that, because the last thing you want is somebody that's not going to be as transparent or communicate as clearly as Jerome Powell did. Because I tell you, this market for the last 8 years, that's exactly what they have gotten used to. And I think it's really helped the market to absorb some of those, as I indicated before, the ebbs and flows. And if we take that away where the market's going to be forced to, like, just respond to something that comes out of nowhere, Ryan, it's going to add some volatility. You look at the volatility index this week that's been bouncing around 16 or so, that's a very anemic fear index, if you will, with regards to the volatility of the market. You start throwing some curveballs at this market where it's got to try to catch up to what's happening, that volatility index is not going to be under sub 20. It's going to be considerably higher, and you really don't want that. You like the fact that things are moving in a predictable fashion. And maybe this Fed chair is going to give us that. I don't know. It's going to be a kind of a wait and see type of thing to see how this is going to go, because we've not had this in a while. And of course, Jerome Powell, who hasn't gone away, stepping down as now a governor, he's still in the mix. And it's really interesting to see. It's not a real good comparison, but I thought of it after, you know, John Quincy Adams. He served for president for 4 years, and then boom, he jumps down to Congress for 17 years. So he was still a part of the political process, and Jerome Powell's going to be a part of this. So it's going to be fascinating as we move forward to see exactly how things roll.
0: All right. Our market analyst, Jay Ratliff, with us this morning. 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Jay, always appreciate the time and insight. We'll talk to you again next week.
9: Good topic, and I'm looking forward to it. Thank you.
0: All right. When we come back, why famous Florida attorney John Morgan doesn't think the Rays are going to work in the Tampa Bay area, even in a new ballpark. I asked him about that in a new interview. We're going to have his answer for you next.
3: Road construction in the wrap-up stages southbound on the Veterans Expressway around Gun Highway in the Citrus Park area. 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
0: Yesterday morning after the show, I interviewed famous Florida attorney John Morgan. We're going to have the full interview for you at 8:35 this morning. So make sure you're sticking around with us all throughout the morning. You can do so by listening to us live on your iHeartRadio app. Just pull up WFLA and make it a preset. We covered a bunch of different topics. And one thing I asked him about was the Rays ballpark and redevelopment plan and why he thinks a new ballpark in Tampa wouldn't work. And after the city and county signed that memorandum of understanding, if he still thinks the deal won't get done, here's what he had to say.
1: I don't think it's going to get done because the Bucks want $1 billion. The Lightning wants money. The new team, the baseball team, wants money. Plus, I think it's the wrong location. Look, I wanted to do it in Orlando, and Major League Baseball went with another group instead of me. I wanted to do it in Orlando for a reason. It didn't work. It's the best baseball team in baseball, period. Period. Including the Yankees. But it does terrible at the gate. Orlando Magic, on the other hand, is one of the worst teams in the history of sports, yet fills the arena like nobody else. Why? 80 million tourists come to Orlando. People from Detroit and New York and Boston, they come to see their team beat the Magic. And so from a purely an economic play, a business play, if I was investing in Major League Baseball, it'd be Orlando Rays or the Las Vegas A's, 40 million tourists out there. It didn't work in St. Pete, and it's not going to work in Tampa. But I love the guy who bought the team. We talk all the time. And if it doesn't work out in Tampa, he knows I got my money ready for Orlando.
0: Now, I'm not as convinced as John Morgan is that what we see with the Orlando Magic will transfer over to the Rays if they were to move to Orlando. And the Magic have actually been pretty decent the past few years. Plus, they had really big stars that elevated that organization and created a fan base early on. They had Shaq, Penny Hardaway. I remember those teams. I rooted for those teams. Dwight Howard for a while. And baseball isn't basketball. I just feel like if you're a tourist, a basketball game's more exciting than a baseball game.
4: Right. I do see his point, though, because I know when my family, Red Sox fans, when they come down here, if the Red Sox are playing the Rays, they definitely want to go to a game. And when you go to Rays games, you do see a lot of fans from the opposing team. It's much cheaper to go to a game, probably much more convenient. So a family that's visiting from New York, Chicago, they love those legendary teams. Mm-hmm. They're going to want to go see them play against the Rays in Orlando. So I totally see his point.
0: Right. I don't think you're normal tourist. I think if you've got a tourist that's from New York, like you said, and the Yankees happen to be in town in Orlando when they're planning a trip to Disney or something, they might go and check out a game. But your average tourist who's not doing that, I just don't think a baseball game is as exciting for them to take them away from the theme parks and things like that as a basketball game might be at night.
4: Oh, I don't know. I think if they're baseball fans,
0: if
4: they're baseball fans, yeah.
0: I think, though, the Tampa Bay area does really well with the Bucks and the Lightning, so it's not like sports isn't popular in this region. I do think the team would do better in Tampa than it does in St. Pete with attendance. I don't think it would be, you know, this game-changing number. They're not going to be a team that's going to pull 35, 40,000 fans a night. I don't think they would do that in Orlando either.
4: No.
0: I don't think the number would be significantly higher in Orlando. I will note that I did connect with Hillsborough County Commissioner Josh Wostal. We are going to have him on the show. He's been very critical of this deal. We'll talk to him hopefully at some point later this week. I'm working on setting that up, and I'm trying to get the Rays on. I reached back out to the people over there. Haven't heard back from them. I'll give it one more shot. If I can't get them on and we have Josh Wostal on, I'll reach out to the next best thing for the Rays. That would be Ken Hagen, Hillsborough County Commissioner, very much in favor of the deal. Because I do want, you know, both sides on the show, both perspectives on the show. When we come back, the Church of Scientology responded in a way to some of my comments about a proposed development project they seem to be behind in downtown Clearwater. We're going to get to that next here on the Ryan Gorman Show.
3: road construction in the wrap-up stages southbound on the Veterans Expressway around Gunn Highway in the Citrus Park area. 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
2: 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But if you would like to know more about how structured notes work and what we currently have available, call us at 813-797-7000, 813-797-7000, if you'd like to learn more.
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0: Yesterday, we talked about how Clearwater City leaders held a special meeting for answers about Scientology-backed redevelopment projects downtown, but said they left without much information about who's actually behind the projects or what businesses are coming. And my point was, on the show yesterday, this is par for the course for Scientology. Everything is always so secretive. And look, my criticism... and I've been very consistent about this. It has not been about the church itself. I just want what's best for the area, and empty storefronts are not what's best for downtown Clearwater. We got some social media comments on this, and you can check out that video on Instagram at Ryan Gorman Show. Kelly said, thank you for covering this. Well, like nobody else really is. Tampa Bay Times
4: except
0: are doing some stories on
4: afraid.
0: It. Yeah, but nobody else is covering this. JD said, I work in downtown and almost every storefront is closed. Such BS. So after the show, and I think I had mentioned this.
4: You mentioned it during the segment that every time you mention this Church of Scientology, somebody comes by and drops off a pamphlet. Yeah. And sure enough, as I'm leaving yesterday morning around 10 o'clock, James is coming out of his studio and he's like, the Church of Scientology just dropped this off for Ryan. And I'm like, are you serious?
0: Yeah.
4: So I had to get video of your reaction to it. Right. So that's on our Instagram story at Ryan Gorman Show. But they sent you like a little thumb drive. And
0: I said, don't put that in your computer.
4: No. Who knows what they're doing to you?
0: And again, that's not even a Scientology thing. I don't put random thumb drives that I receive in computers. It doesn't happen. But the pamphlet, had some of their plans, at least part of
4: some
0: what the
4: renderings.
0: Group tied to the church is looking to do. So I appreciate the information. I still think obviously city leaders, I don't know if they have that pamphlet, but maybe, right,
4: maybe
0: Scientology
4: someone from
0: should...
4: the Church of Scientology wants to come on the show and explain more.
0: Well, first of all, thank you for listening, because clearly they are. They're always welcome to come on the show. I've had them on before. They're welcome to come on. Just be more transparent about your plans. And if you do come on the show, I'm going to ask you details about the plans. But I do appreciate the pamphlet. And look, if that all comes to fruition and they're transparent about it, it certainly looks a lot better Cleveland Street than what's there now.
4: Right now. Yeah.
0: When we come back to start the next hour of the show, Florida files a lawsuit against OpenAI. We're going to be back with that and a whole lot more after news, traffic, and weather here on the Ryan Gorman Show.
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4: Guaranteed human.
13: It's 81 degrees. Good morning, I'm Chris Trinkman. Your Tampa Bay forecast. A mix of sun and clouds, a 70% chance for afternoon storms, and a high 90. Traffic and your complete forecast from Channel 8 meteorologist Amanda Holly coming up. Our top story at 6:01. Lakeland City Commissioners got an earful from residents who don't want a new data center, even though the board didn't formally have the center on their agenda.
18: The city staff said a data center was not on the agenda at Monday's Lakeland Commission meeting, drawing this response from Speaker Jennifer Hardiman.
19: The data center is on our agenda and therefore will be discussed at all meetings.
18: Some speakers said the center would be unstoppable by the time it got to zoning hearings. City Commissioner Ashley Troutman says they're going to follow the law.
21: Process matters, and we're going to follow the process, but we're going to hear your concerns through that process as well.
18: A new state law governs data center approval. Gordon Bird, News Radio WFLA.
13: While several people are facing charges stemming from this weekend's teen takeover on Clearwater Beach, police say no one's been arrested for the shooting that left a 17-year-old injured. Meanwhile, tourists and business owners alike are saying they hope they don't have to see anything like that again. Allison Brown owns the Boxer Restaurant.
22: We are right across the street from the hotels, and people are on vacation, just enjoying their lives on vacation. And shutting down on a Sunday night is something that greatly impacted us.
13: Jeff Hawks from Hog Daddy's tells News Channel 8 his restaurant did about $10,000 less than what they might have done on a normal Sunday because of the chaos. An investigation's underway after human remains were found in Pasco County. The sheriff's office says the remains were found in Wesley Chapel in the Wiregrass Ranch Boulevard area. The person's not been identified. No word how they died, but deputies don't suspect foul play. Florida is set to carry out its eighth execution of the year. A 53-year-old Jacksonville man was convicted of killing his girlfriend's infant daughter 30 years ago.
7: Andrew Lucart was convicted and sentenced to death by a 9-3 jury vote for the first-degree murder of a 5-month-old baby in February 1996. Lucart's appeals argued that the expedited death warrant process denied him due process and that his death sentence was imposed by a non-unanimous jury's vote, raising concerns about the fairness of his sentencing phase. According to official Supreme Court orders, the United States Supreme Court rejected Lucart's final appeal, allowing his execution to proceed. John Koch, Stark.
13: A woman's dead after being run over by a garbage truck, and the driver's facing charges. St. Petersburg police say 49-year-old Candace Roberts was sleeping in an alley near 3rd Street North Saturday morning when she was run over twice by the truck. The driver fled the scene. 51-year-old Nathan Brown was arrested. He's worked for the city for 30 years. And is now on paid administrative leave. One of the new state laws going into effect next month requires high school student athletes to get an electrocardiogram before their first tryout. Sarah Goodrich says it's aimed at sudden cardiac arrest, which is caused by an abnormality in the heart's electrical system.
9: Any youth, regardless of level of physical activity, regardless of participation in sports, is actually at risk for SCA.
13: Goodrich, one of the screening site directors for a nonprofit scheduling screenings through June into July. Find out more about screening for sudden cardiac arrest by playing the Beyond the News podcast on the iHeartRadio app. Fresh off a special session to pass the state budget, lawmakers return to the state capitol for another special session to address the property tax cut plan forwarded by Governor DeSantis. State Representative Alex Rizzo hopes something can be accomplished this week.
11: I want to see property tax reform, and so, but I also want to see it in a very responsible way.
13: City and county officials, along with many legislative Democrats, say cutting property taxes could be devastating for local governments and schools. Tampa Bay traffic and weather coming up. Next news update in 30 minutes. I'm Chris Trankman. 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
3: Slowdowns building 275 southbound in Tampa through the interchange, as well as I-4 westbound approaching 275. 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
24: It's another muggy morning across the Tampa Bay area. Those temperatures will warm into the upper 80s this afternoon with mostly cloudy skies. We're seeing increasing rain chances now through early tomorrow as a weak front approaches the area. Today's best rain chances will be inland and north, but scattered showers and thunderstorms are possible tonight and through Thursday morning as that front passes. A few storms could contain some gusty winds, but by Thursday and Friday, we're a little less humid. Skies will stay mostly cloudy, though. I'm Max Defender 8 meteorologist Amanda Holly.
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0: Welcome to the Ryan Gorman Show on this Tuesday, June 2nd. I'm Ryan Gorman with Dana McKay and Natalie Rodriguez from our newsroom. Coming up this hour, gas prices continue to drop across the state. But will that trend continue? We're going to get to that before 6:20. Plus, how the state legislature changed Governor DeSantis's property tax cut proposal during their special session. I'm going to break that down for you at 6:47. Right now, let's get to today's top stories with Natalie Rodriguez. Good morning, Natalie.
1: Good morning. Well, Florida is taking ChatGPT maker OpenAI to court.
2: And they need to pay for it.
1: Okay, I had a little issue there, but I want to hear that soundbite again because it's really important.
2: People are getting hurt, parents are getting deceived, and they need to pay for it.
1: And that's basically the premise of this sweeping lawsuit. Attorney General James Uthmeyer did file against the artificial intelligence giant and its CEO, Sam Altman, accusing the company of deceptive business practices.
2: So today we're going to send a message to OpenAI. Get ready for a fight, and there's not one more important than this right now.
1: The Sunshine State claiming that OpenAI illegally scraped copyrighted data from Florida creators, then misled the public and the public of all ages, including children, about data privacy. And in this fiery press conference, state officials went ahead and warned tech companies that the high-stakes battle could reshape the future of digital rights across the country. And this is the first case like this. We're the first state to actually challenge social media or ChatGPT or OpenAI.

0: companies do that. And there are a couple of different things that are at the center of this. Of course, you've got the Florida State University shooter who utilized ChatGPT prior to that attack that killed two people. There's separate lawsuits tied to all of that. Then you've got the murder of two USF students and the suspect using ChatGPT ahead of those horrific crimes. And I think what James Utmeyer noted that is a really good point. He said, when AI systems capable of analyzing large amounts of data wouldn't intervene when users allegedly discuss violent crimes over extended period of time, that's a problem.
1: Right. Yeah, that's the thing. If it's supposed to be so intelligent and it can give you these long, elaborate responses, why isn't it trying to steer people away from that violence or just plain not helping when somebody's asking those type of questions? There's got to be something in place there that it can do and read that somebody is going to commit a horrific crime.
0: We've seen in the FSU case and the USF case, this wasn't just a couple of random questions. This was like a pattern of inquiries with ChatGPT that you would think it should have been able to tell something wasn't quite right.
1: Yeah, it needs to have like some type of a shutdown switch where it at least stops giving the information, whether or not it can actually
2: Red flag detector.
1: Whether or not it can actually report it or steer someone to call for help or whatever it is. It will tell you, you know, to, if you're feeling suicidal, stuff like that. It will tell you that.
0: Yeah, I would say just it needs to stop providing the information and then allow for the user, if they feel like they're being unfairly shut down, to have some kind of a recourse to like restart the conversation. You know what I mean? Where they kind of have to show OpenAI, show ChatGPT. No.
2: Like those customer service
0: nefarious
2: lines.
0: Right. Yeah.
1: Well, and I know that
0: something.
1: When I've tried to make certain graphics of President Trump or something, it won't do it because it'll say we can't make a political figure look this way, or we can't generate an image like this. It violates our rules. So I can't make a silly image of Trump, but somebody can go on there and just keep asking more and more questions about how to commit a crime.
0: Yeah. Well, they don't want to get on Trump's bad side. So,
1: well, I guess there's that.
0: Can be part of it. What else is going on this morning, Natalie?
2: National Democrats playing defense in South Florida. The Democratic Congressional Campaign Committee has added Representative Jared Moskowitz to its high-profile frontline program for vulnerable incumbents. The move is pumping critical national resources, funding, and staff into Florida's 23rd congressional district. Party leaders say a decision is a direct response to aggressive Republican fundraising, turning the Broward and Palm Beach seat into a major battleground.
0: I think there is going to be a lot of money spent on this race. A
2: ridiculous.
0: Lot. And I do think Jared Moskowitz, he is the perfect Democrat to run for that specific seat. I think he has a real chance to win. And this is certainly going to help. I guess they're also adding Kathy Castor, Tampa Bay area Democratic representative, and Darren Soto, Orlando area Democratic representative, to that frontline program. But, you know, with this redistricting effort, it has kind of changed the game plan a bit for Democrats. You know, that Kathy Castor seat, that was not one where they were likely going to have to put a bunch of resources. Now they're going to have to. And the Jared Moskowitz district. And
2: yeah, he's already Darren raised Soto. Like $1.7 million.
0: Yeah, he'll raise a good amount of money. There's no question about that. But this extra help that's going to be needed to protect these seats, and then, you know, obviously Democrats are going to have to win a bunch of other ones across the country if they want to regain the majority in the House. It definitely makes their task a little bit more difficult. Still could be one of those elections, a midterm election, where they could regain control. But this redistricting effort, especially here in Florida, you're seeing the shift in resources. Now, Republicans have their own problems. They're going to have to spend a bunch of resources on a Texas Senate race that they didn't expect to have to deal with. So, you know, this is what happens. And then I think Democrats in Maine, we'll get to that a little bit later with their Senate candidate.
1: Graham Blattner, he's
0: disaster.
1: A mess.
0: Yeah, that's become. So if they want to win that one, they're going to have to spend some resources there. Just pick better candidates. That's you know, that helps right there.
1: We are not sending our best people at all.
0: No. All right, let's get to one more quick story, Natalie. Late

0: Tonight, fast food run turning violent. This in Homestead, 32-year-old Amber Nicole Collier facing felony charges after allegedly ramming her car into a victim at a Raising Cane's drive-thru. So police say Collier drove recklessly through the parking lot going the wrong way down the line when another woman driver told her to be careful. Collier apparently lost it and called her a rapist, a cracker, saying, "I'm going to kill you," while trying to hit the victim with her vehicle. Then hit a curb instead and slammed into a pickup. And it's not her first brush with the law, by the way. Collier was arrested in April after fleeing a motorcycle deputy and then speeding through an elementary school zone in Opa-locka. Needless to say, this morning she is still locked up.
1: Yeah, the whole "you're a cracker, I'm going to kill you," I kind of understand. You know,
0: and a rapist.
1: The rapist part, like,
2: what?
1: What are you talking about?
2: Or did she mean to say racist?
1: Rapist
2: thing, I don't understand. Yeah. Racist, I could see.
1: Right,
2: you know,
1: that would make more sense. Yeah, you know, we see some of these road rage incidents at fast food establishments. I think, you know, people are hungry. And that raises
0: maybe a chicken killer.
1: Yeah.
2: I've never had Raising Cane's, but my cousin told me that her kids are obsessed with it, and there isn't one near her house. So when they travel, her kids always want to know, is there a Raising Cane's we can go to? And they do. They go check them out when they travel.
1: Yeah, people like that chicken.
0: I'm a Chick-fil-A girl.
1: Yeah, I'm partial to Chick-fil-A too. All right. Natalie Rodriguez with today's top stories. Natalie, thanks so much.
0: You got it.
1: Now let's bring in AccuWeather meteorologist Jason Katerina for today's forecast. Jason, looks like any rain headed our way wouldn't be coming till later in the day today, right?
3: Yeah, mostly afternoon thunderstorms today. And look to the west. Things will be moving from west to east coming across the Gulf. We've got a big plume of tropical moisture over the area. And some disturbances coming from the Gulf moving over to the Atlantic. So look to the west if you're looking for that possibility for showers and storms on the radar. Lots of clouds around South Florida today. A thunderstorm this afternoon. The high of 93. A humid and warm night tonight, but a couple of showers, but mainly early in the evening. The low down to 76. Not as hot tomorrow, but a couple of more showers and a thunderstorm. Some of those could be packing a bit of a wallop during the day with some flooding, downpours, and localized damaging wind gusts. The high of 83, so a bit of a break from the heat tomorrow around South Florida. For Tampa today, humid, a sun and cloud mix, an afternoon thunderstorm. The high 91. Thunderstorm in spots this evening as well. Otherwise, warm and humid tonight. The low just 74. Clouds not as warm with thundershower in spots for Wednesday. The high dialed back to 84 tomorrow, so not as hot for Tampa either.
1: All right, AccuWeather meteorologist Jason Katerina with us. Jason, thank you. 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
5: Slowdowns building 275 southbound in Tampa through the interchange, as well as I-4 westbound approaching 275. 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
14: Google parent Alphabet racing to fund its ambitious artificial intelligence plans. The company's raising $80 billion, including an investment deal with Berkshire Hathaway. Alphabet has embarked on an unprecedented spending spree to build the infrastructure that it needs to develop cutting-edge artificial intelligence models and meet demand from customers who want to buy its chips. Turning to trading, the recent rally for stocks is taking a bit of a break this morning. S&P futures are down 13 points, Dow futures falling 190. Traders have been juggling the euphoria around the economic potential of AI against the war that has brought about a historic disruption in oil markets. And shares of FedEx's former freight division fell yesterday on its first day of trading as an independent public company. FedEx Freight closed down 6.8%. The trucking industry under pressure from high fuel prices brought on by the war in Iran. Courtney Donahoe, Bloomberg Radio.
1: All right, thank you, Courtney. Now let's get to another top story we're covering this morning. The massive drop in gas prices we've seen across the state over the past week. The state average is at $3.98 this morning, down 5 cents overnight and 34 cents from a week ago. Miami and Fort Lauderdale both around $4.11, dropping around 27 cents over the past week. Palm Beach a little bit higher at $4.19. Tampa Bay area much, much lower, down to $3.89, a drop of 40 cents from a week ago. Should have waited to fill up.
2: Oh, I filled up this morning at 3.85, and then as I'm on my way in, I see another gas station at 3.81, but it wasn't open in the middle of the night. So
1: I really screwed that one up. The national average, quite a bit higher than the state average, sitting at 4.29, but still down about 20 cents from a week ago. And this is all because we've seen a significant drop in oil prices tied to optimism that a deal between the U.S. and Iran is going to get done. Oil trading between $90 to $93 per barrel, which is down a lot from those highs, which were between $110 and $115 per barrel. But is there really a reason to be optimistic? We're going to have more on the negotiations between the U.S. and Iran coming up at 6:35. So make sure you stick around. You can listen live all morning long, no matter where you are or what you're doing. Just pull up WIOD if you're in South Florida, or WFLA if you're in the Tampa Bay area, on your iHeartRadio app. Make them a preset. The best way to listen to us as you go about your morning routine. When we come back, Jill Biden gets grilled about her praise for Joe Biden's infamous debate performance. Dana has that trending story next here on The Ryan Gorman Show.
5: 12-minute drive in Tampa from 75 southbound from the apex to I-4. I-4 westbound from Paul Buckman Highway to 75. About a 16-minute drive, so just putting you behind schedule a couple of minutes. But all in all, pretty good drive times around the area. No issues on 275 through the interchange, just a little bit slower right now. Road work in Pasco on northbound on the Veterans Expressway approaching State Road 54. That has a left lane blocked. I'm Pat Largo, News Radio, WFLA.
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2: 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Dr. Jill Biden was on the Today Show yesterday morning, and Craig Melvin asked her the question I think we all want the answer to. How did she go from thinking Joe Biden was having a stroke during that disastrous debate performance to then cheering for him on stage? Mm-hmm. So here's what she said after the debate performance.
19: Joe, you did such a great job. You answered every question. You knew all the
2: So ridiculous. And then there was also a four more years chant after that night. So here's what happened on the Today Show yesterday.
20: In the days and weeks after that, you continued to insist that the president was fine. How do you square thinking that he may have had a stroke with what you were saying in the days and weeks after? How do you square this?
19: Well, look, Craig, look at it from my point of view. So I'm watching, just like everybody else was, scared to death, like, what is going on? He gets off the stage. I see he appears to be okay. He says to me, Jill, I really, in other words, messed up, didn't I? And I said, yes, you did.
2: And then she talked about how she knew they had more events to go to that night and that she had to do the right thing for him because she's his wife.
19: I'm his wife. I've got to lift him up. So we go to the next event and I'm thinking, what do I say that will lift him up? That is true. I want to say the things that are true. And so I said, you know, you answered every question. My mind's racing. You know,
20: that's a pretty low bar.
19: I had to sort of lift him up. I mean, I'm his wife. I'm not going to get out on the stage there and say, Joe, you really screwed that up.
2: Yeah, I mean, I think she's being as honest as she can be there. She's like, I'm his wife. What was I going to do? You know, I really screwed up, Joe.
1: I mean, she could have said, you know, when she was on stage that night, we're going to keep going with the campaign and we're going to win the, you know, you didn't have to specifically note right. His debate
2: you
1: performance.
2: You answered all the questions right. I can understand in that moment what she did being, you know, I'm his wife, whatever. Mm-hmm. But it was after that. It was that should have been the point where she was like, all right, maybe Joe, you need to think about not running because the performance was really
1: bad.
2: You're slipping. Mm-hmm. Let someone else take over that can do a better job for the party.
1: Yeah.
2: She didn't do that.
1: No. She said in that interview, the doctor said that Joe Biden was healthy enough to serve another 4 years. I would get new doctors.
2: Okay,
1: if that's that's the
2: case. Well, we know he ended up having cancer, too, that they didn't catch.
1: Yeah, and she said she would not advise him to run for a second term again. That's good news. Okay. So we won't have Joe Biden in the race in 2028. When we come back in a moment, Iran says talks with the U.S. are on hold. President Trump says they're still happening. We're going to find out what's going on when we go live to the Middle East for the latest after your local news, traffic, and weather right here on The Ryan Gorman Show.
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22: 81 degrees. Good morning, I'm Chris Trankman, your Tampa Bay forecast. A mix of clouds and sun, a 70% chance for afternoon storms, and a high 90. Our top story at 6:32. Acting Attorney General Todd Blanch will testify before the House today. His testimony before the Appropriations Committee comes less than 24 hours after the Justice Department says it will abide by a court ruling that paused the Trump administration's so-called anti-weaponization fund. Florida scheduled to execute a convicted baby killer.
23: 53-year-old Andrew Richard Lukehart confessed to killing the baby girl and throwing her body into a pond. He was sentenced to death after being convicted of first-degree murder in the death of 5-year-old Gabrielle Henshaw. He initially claimed the baby was abducted, but he later confessed and led police to the pond to search for the body. His would be the 8th execution so far this year in Florida. Last year saw a record 19 executions in the state. Gary Baumgarten, Fox News.
22: Residents in Kenya are protesting the Trump administration's plan to set up a quarantine facility for Ebola.
24: Two people died yesterday at a protest against the U.S. proposed Ebola quarantine center that's due to be set up at a military base in Kenya. But Kenyan President William Ruto says it's part of a long-running relationship with Washington. The facility at Laikipia Air Base will host American citizens who've been exposed to the virus. The Democratic Republic of Congo and Uganda are battling the rare Bundibugyo strain of Ebola. The outbreak has so far killed 48 people and been declared an international public health emergency by the WHO. Jonathan Savage, Fox News.
22: Primary elections being held in 6 states today. Voters heading to the polls in Iowa, Montana, New Jersey, New Mexico, and California. Several key reports on jobs coming this week, all leading up to Friday's employment numbers for the last month. They start with the Labor Department's jobs openings and turnover survey. Next is the monthly hiring survey. The payroll only measures at private employers, but economists say that the ADP numbers are a good indication of what to expect from the Labor Department. Tampa Bay traffic and weather coming up. Next news update in 30 minutes. I'm Chris Trankman, News Radio WFLA.
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5: Volume steadily building in Tampa. I-4 westbound from the Selma Connector to 275. Road construction in Pasco. Northbound Veterans Expressway approaching State Road 54, blocking the left-hand lane. 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
4: It's another muggy morning across the Tampa Bay area. Those temperatures will warm into the upper 80s this afternoon with mostly cloudy skies. We're seeing increasing rain chances now through early tomorrow as a weak front approaches the area. Today's best rain chances will be inland and north, but scattered showers and thunderstorms are possible tonight and through Thursday morning as that front passes. A few storms could contain some gusty winds, but by Thursday and Friday, we're a little less humid. Skies will stay mostly cloudy, though. I'm Max Defender 8 meteorologist Amanda Holly.
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1: Back now here on The Ryan Gorman Show. And let's bring in ABC News correspondent Jordana Miller, coming to us live from Israel this morning. So, Jordana, let me start here. Yesterday, you had Iranian state media say that Iran had stopped talking to U.S. negotiators. You had President Trump say he didn't care if talks went silent. Then he said the talks are ongoing. What in the world is happening with these negotiations?
9: Well, they are ongoing, and clearly the president does care, because the minute Iran threatened to cut off, stop talking, and again block the Strait of Hormuz from any vessels, cargo vessels, there's been a little bit of an uptick in crossing, vessels crossing through the waterways the last several days. The minute Iran threatened to do that over Israeli strikes in Lebanon, we saw the president call the Israeli prime minister and basically say, you are not going to hit Beirut because that would jeopardize the talks I'm having with the Iranians, and I don't understand what you're doing. We can throw in a few expletives in there, mm-hmm. right? Some name-calling, which was reported by several outlets and which we here in Jerusalem are trying to confirm. Nonetheless, a tense call, to say the least, and Israel essentially called off its strikes on Beirut, and the president said that he is that the talks are ongoing. So what I think is really interesting to point out, Ryan, is that the Iranians have emerged from this war with leverage over the issue of Hezbollah and Lebanon. And they are essentially able to, through the United States, put pressure on the Israeli prime minister to stop his attacks on Hezbollah. Now, the Israelis are hitting the Iranian-backed militant group Hezbollah because they joined in just a few days after Operation Epic Fury started on February 28th. By March 2nd, Hezbollah was firing on northern Israel. During the war, they killed soldiers and civilians. During the ceasefire, they've killed about 15 soldiers. That's the latest number, and several civilians. And they have shown that even after the Beeper attack, they were able to rearm and endanger the communities of northern Israel. And that's why we've seen Israel also be very aggressive on the ground, moving up to the Litani River, north of the Litani River now. The Israeli defense minister just put out a statement a few moments ago where he said that the Israeli policy is basically quiet for quiet. If Hezbollah fires on Israeli communities in the north, then Israel will hit those Hezbollah strongholds in Beirut, right? They held off for now, but if the attacks continue, they will strike Beirut. However, if there's quiet, if Hezbollah doesn't fire on northern Israel, then the Israeli defense minister said that there will be no strikes in Beirut. So, you know, Israel trying to lay down a red line here. And the question is, will Hezbollah play game or not? And what I think, again, is interesting is that when Israel wanted to move forward, basically Iran put down its foot, and so did the president, and those strikes were called off to preserve the talks between the U.S. and Iran. On that note, the Iranians today say they're looking at a revised draft of the talks. We know the president made some amendments, and we'll have to wait and see. As you know, the president told ABC News he believes that an agreement is close, possibly next week. But we've heard a lot of those rosy, optimistic forecasts from the president before, and they haven't materialized. But I think, you know, the positive news is that the negotiations are ongoing.
1: It feels like what we're about to see, and I could be wrong about this, but this is what we've seen up to this point. You're going to have Iran take a while to respond, and, you know, whether or not it's because they really can't get messages out very quickly, that might be the case, or this could be a stall tactic. They're going to make a few what they consider minor changes to the president's edits. Then it has to go back to President Trump, and, you know, I'm sure they're not going to be exactly what the U.S. wants out of this deal. And right, this is the back and forth right. game that they right. continue to right. play as they try to get their military capabilities back up and running to a greater degree than they've been able
9: That's
1: to
9: right.
1: up to this point.
9: That's right. That's right. They are, if we look at what the Iranians are doing, they are, you know, they are interested in slow-moving diplomacy on the one hand, and on the other hand, they're digging out the various underground missile launching sites, missile storage sites that were hit by the United States, and they're trying to recover militarily during this period. They're also trying to crystallize their control over the Strait of Hormuz through legislation, through agencies, and by the way, through precedent. They are letting some vessels go through who are paying some kind of fee, and that's what they're going to demand. They are demanding that be the new order of mm-hmm. things when the United States declares an end to this war, an extension of the ceasefire, you know, the Iranians want to stay in firm control of the Strait of Hormuz, right, which is also a point of contention. So it doesn't look that we're, it doesn't, from this, from where we're standing, it doesn't look like the sides are close to a deal on these issues. But we have to remember, the Iranians always say publicly things that often are not connected to what's happening behind the scenes. So I think there's actually a lot going on, Ryan, that we're not privy to. We don't know. The Iranians are not transparent. They have, because of their authoritarian and fundamentalist government.
1: Mm-hmm.
9: And we have to assume the U.S. is keeping some details for negotiation purposes. So I don't think we know the whole story.
1: ABC News correspondent Jordana Miller with us live from Israel this morning. Jordana, I appreciate the update, and we'll talk to you tomorrow.
9: Talk soon. Bye.
1: All right. When we come back, how the state legislature changed Governor DeSantis's property tax cut proposal during their special session. I'm going to break that down for you in a moment here on The Ryan Gorman Show.
5: Volume steadily building in Tampa. I-4 westbound from the Selma Connector to 275. Road construction in Pasco, northbound Veterans Expressway approaching State Road 54, blocking the left-hand lane. 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
1: This reports from the Tampa Bay Times. Florida lawmakers have decided to protect school funding from Governor Ron DeSantis' proposed property tax cut plan, meaning homeowners would still pay school-related property taxes even if the constitutional amendment passes. Panama City Republican State Senator Jay Trumbull said lawmakers just couldn't support removing billions from public education. House staff had estimated the proposal would remove about $14 billion from local government revenues, with about 40% of those losses expected to come from schools. Lawmakers also amended the proposal to protect funding streams for local constitutional offices and services, including clerks of court, election supervisors, and mosquito control programs. And they stripped out DeSantis' proposal to spend $5.5 million notifying property owners about the amendment before it goes to voters. I was critical of that yesterday. I just thought it was a waste of money. Everybody's going to know about this amendment before the November election, assuming it ends up on the ballot. And that's not all. Vero Beach Republican State Senator Aaron Grawl pushed to remove language referencing a state trust fund for local governments after lawmakers noted that no such fund is actually created in the amendment. DeSantis argued yesterday that a future state trust fund could backfill losses for local governments and schools if funding problems emerge. They're going to emerge. And the problem with that is that basically creates a subsidy, especially for rural counties, which are going to see their funding completely wiped out with this plan. And if you do that, you've basically shifted control of those local governments to the state, which is just not a very conservative approach. Now, we got a lot of feedback again yesterday to our discussions on the property tax cut plan. You can check out the video of yesterday's conversation on Facebook. Follow us there at Ryan Gorman Show. And Sam was one of the many commenters who noted that the government should just figure out how to trim waste. And for those making that point, I would just point to some counties, red counties like Hernando and Sumter. Almost 70% of their tax revenue comes from homesteaded property taxes. How in the world are they going to make that work with a 70% drop in revenue? It's not mathematically possible,
2: right? You can
1: to do
2: make
1: the
2: a
1: basic
2: few,
1: services.
2: Yeah, you could make a few cuts maybe here and there, but to remove all of that money, you're not going to have any money left. And I also was curious to know what percentage of property taxes actually goes to the school. So my property tax bill, and in Pinellas County, it's between 35% and 50%.
1: Yeah,
2: so yeah, that calculator that he put out, it was already inaccurate, and now it's really inaccurate.
1: Right, right. And Winter Haven city manager said his city would lose about $10.5 million annually under the proposal, while police and fire costs alone exceeded the city's current property tax intake. So the idea that you're not going to see major cuts to police and fire and other essential services, I mean, it's ridiculous. You had Florida's Fire Chiefs Association president warning lawmakers that, you know, these independent fire districts, they rely heavily on property taxes. And if you start to drop them like this plan would do, it could weaken emergency response capabilities. I mean, they're being very open about this. We're going to have more on this, including more of your reaction throughout the morning. When we come back in a moment, though, a surge in demand for protein is leading to a potential shortage of a really popular product. Dana has that trending story next here on The Ryan Gorman Show.
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0: Accident in Largo, East Bay Drive, just west of Belcher Road. And traffic slowing in Tampa, 275 southbound between Fletcher Avenue and Bird Street. 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
2: I'm Dana McKay with this trending story. Apparently, so many big food companies are adding whey protein to all kinds of products. There is now a shortage of it, and the price is skyrocketing. Protein chips, protein waffles, even Starbucks protein-infused lattes. They're all very popular, but some manufacturers are either halting production or reformulating their products because there's just not enough affordable whey protein to go around. Last month, the whey protein supplier told a beverage company said that they had run out of whey protein. The Canada-based company uses whey protein in all 30 of their baking mixes, and they had to find another supplier, but the price is 50% higher. Mm. And the founder of the company said their pancakes came out like sawdust.
1: Yeah.
2: Wasn't the same consistency as the whey protein they had been using before. And there's not any way to just kind of step up production of whey protein. It's actually a byproduct of cheese making. The milk is separated into curds, and then the liquid whey is pasteurized, dried, turned into the powder. So it's dependent on the amount of cheese that's produced. There's tons of whey protein. It's just that it's being added to everything now, and they just can't keep up.
1: Yeah, well, part of the problem is the amount of protein we're supposed to have every day, fiber. I mean, it's impossible to get to those numbers. Like, I've been tracking recently, and I'm supposed to get about 160 grams of protein a day. I mean, yesterday, I ate really well. I did everything I could. I had a whey protein shake. I still only got to 124. Like, it's impossible to reach it. So they put these targets out for us. And if you're tracking them and you see you're coming up short, you're going to look at all these different ways to try to boost that. But it's not possible to do it just eating regular food. Like, I'm sorry, you can't.
2: I've never purchased anything that has additional protein in it. Oh. But I eat a lot of eggs every morning, which they're good for protein, but probably not for my cholesterol at all.
1: I'm telling you. So protein's the big hot nutrition thing right now. At some point, it's going to be fiber.
2: There are a lot of things with fiber added to them now, but yeah, that's going to be next.
1: Yep. When we come back, a Republican member of Florida's congressional delegation pushes back against President Trump's anti-weaponization fund. We're going to have that for you and a whole lot more after news, traffic, and weather here on The Ryan Gorman Show.
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30: It's 81 degrees. Good morning, I'm Chris Trankman. Your Tampa Bay forecast, a mix of clouds and sun, a 70% chance for afternoon storms, high 90. Traffic and your complete forecast from Channel 8 meteorologist Amanda Holly coming up. Our top story at 7:02. Although several teens are facing criminal charges in connection with Sunday's chaos on Clearwater Beach, no one's been arrested yet for the shooting that left a 17-year-old injured. Clearwater police have promised it'll be the last teen takeover episode on the beach. And business owners like Jeff Hawks of Hog Daddies tell News Channel 8 it really had an impact on Sunday's bottom line.
31: We did about 10,000 less in sales what we normally do. And that's my family. They're out here affecting my family. So it goes further than that. That perception could spill over to, are you going to vacation in Clearwater or are you going to go to the islands?
30: The shooting victim is expected to be okay. A St. Petersburg garbage truck driver has been charged with running over a woman during his route on Saturday in Pinellas County. 51-year-old Nathan Brown charged with running over the 49-year-old victim twice. John Burke was sleeping outside next to the victim in an alley.
32: It was horrendous.
33: It was a lot. It was a lot to behold.
32: I
33: had never seen anything of that nature in my life.
30: Brown's been with the city department for 30 years. He's on administrative leave, but is facing felony charges. Lakeland residents gathered in City Hall to express their opposition to a proposed data center that isn't on the agenda yet. Polk County Republican Party Chair Sam Romaine tells commissioners Lakeland Electric, the city-owned utility, doesn't have enough capacity to supply the center's needs, which means they would have to buy from other power companies.
34: Those costs do not stay with the utility. They get passed on to the ratepayers. And this is the mechanism by which the data center needs more power becomes your bill went up.
30: Similar comments from a local self-identified Democratic socialist.
35: If you approve this data center, you are sending a message to the community that you are captured by moneyed interest.
30: The city says the project's still weeks away from any potential zoning hearings, but an online campaign is already underway. A new law requires student athletes in Florida's high schools to get a health check that could save their lives.
0: It requires athletes to get heart screenings before their first tryout. Sudden cardiac arrest affects thousands of young people under 18 each year and is the number one cause of death among student athletes. Sarah Goodrich is the Polk County Screening Site Director with the nonprofit Who We Play For.
5: Most youth don't realize that they have a heart condition, and that's why our preventative heart screenings are so important.
0: An electrocardiogram can identify potential cases of SCA. Find out more by playing our Beyond the News podcast on the iHeartRadio app. Gordon Bird, News Radio WFLA.
30: A man tied to a real estate investment trust that went into bankruptcy now faces a charge of mortgage fraud. Tampa U.S. Attorney Greg Kehoe says 46-year-old Brandon Mendenhall applied for a $1.2 million mortgage loan, claiming money from the REIT was his personal income.
7: What he told the lenders was that the deposits that were in the operating accounts for DDH funds and DDH holdings represented his personal income because he owned those entities.
30: Mendenhall faces up to 20 years in prison if convicted. As the 2026 hurricane season gets underway, the nonprofit Ocean Conservancy is launching its statewide Florida Needs NOAA tour, designed to highlight the agency's role, not just in weather and hurricane forecasting, but in things like red tide monitoring and coral reef restoration. Tampa Bay traffic and weather coming up. Next news update in 30 minutes. I'm Chris Trankman, News Radio WFLA.
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12: Tampa 275 southbound looking good, getting past Barris Avenue, then slowing down right around Fletcher Avenue, kind of making its way towards the old Seminole Heights area. Crash in Largo, East Bay Drive, just west of Belcher Road at Floral Drive. 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
13: It's another muggy morning across the Tampa Bay area. Those temperatures will warm into the upper 80s this afternoon with mostly cloudy skies. We're seeing increasing rain chances now through early tomorrow as a weak front approaches the area. Today's best rain chances will be inland and north, but scattered showers and thunderstorms are possible tonight and through Thursday morning as that front passes. A few storms could contain some gusty winds, but by Thursday and Friday, we're a little less humid. Skies will stay mostly cloudy, though. I'm Max Defender 8 meteorologist Amanda Holly.
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1: Welcome to the Ryan Gorman Show on this Tuesday, June 2nd. I'm Ryan Gorman with Dana McKay and Chris Trankman from our newsroom. Coming up this hour, could a few new apps help you save up to 50% on your grocery bills? We're going to have that report for you before 7:20. You're definitely going to want to stick around for that. Plus, Secretary of State Marco Rubio set to testify on Capitol Hill today about the situation with Iran. We're going to get a preview of that. We'll take a look at some of the big primary races going down today as well, including the really interesting race for mayor of L.A. Our national correspondent, Rory O'Neill, he'll check in with all of that at 7:35. 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Good morning, Chris.
2: Good morning. Florida has become the first state in the nation to file a lawsuit against OpenAI and its CEO, Sam Altman. Attorney General James Uthmeyer says OpenAI and Altman ignored internal and external safety warnings and put children at risk by allowing a dangerous product to reach millions of people in Florida. It alleges

0: capable of analyzing large amounts of data wouldn't intervene when you've got users allegedly discussing violent crimes over extended periods? And I think that's a legitimate question that OpenAI needs to answer. Is there something that can be put in place if they start to detect a pattern among the questions that are being asked of it? And I think that pattern was pretty evident in the FSU mass shooting case and in the USF murders case. If you take some of those questions and you isolate them, not so much, but the constant questioning of ChatGPT about things tied to violence, it seemed like that would be something that it should have been able to pick up.
1: Yeah, a pattern. Yeah.
2: But now, is that illegal, though, asking questions about those subjects?
0: I don't know that illegal is necessarily the point
2: here. Well, then what is Uffmeyer doing involved in the case? I mean, he's a prosecutor.
0: It's a lawsuit to put protections
2: in place. He's a criminal prosecutor, so he's accusing
0: this company. But he can bring a lawsuit against a company. That doesn't matter. He's the attorney general of
2: Florida. No, this is a criminal case.
0: This is a lawsuit that's being filed against OpenAI.
2: Yeah, but he's saying that they are breaking Florida's laws. So is allowing people to ask questions about crimes an illegal act by the company?
0: That wouldn't necessarily be the crime that they're breaking.
2: Well, his argument is that they're an alleged accomplice in what happened with the case of FSU and South Florida.
0: If safeguards aren't in place, and he also says, and I have not seen evidence of this yet, but obviously during this case, they'll have to put up or shut up. But he says investigators are aware of Florida cases where young people use ChatGPT before acts involving self-harm, suicide attempts, child pornography, and other criminal activity. So there could be a broader case here. This is new territory. So, you know, we've never had anything quite like
2: this.
0: It's
2: not entirely new, though. If you go back to when Google came online and other search engines, similar lawsuits were claimed back then. And that you could argue that, you know, the technology at that time was way more advanced than anything anybody had seen in those days, and people had easy access to information they didn't have before.
0: Yeah, but Dana, you've made the point before, and I think you're right about this. The interaction with ChatGPT is different from the interaction with just an old school Google search.
1: It is. It makes you feel like you're talking to a person. Like when I'm talking to ChatGPT about whatever it's helping me with, it's like I'm talking to a person. And I think when you've got someone that's already disturbed and they're asking it questions about how to kill someone or how to dispose of a body, and it's responding as if it's a human talking to you, I feel like that's just a whole other like psychological level of what it can do, and it messes with people.
2: I understand, but in the 90s, they said Google was way better than, say, going to the library and having to search a card catalog.
1: Right, yeah, well, and then I think there is going to be kind of a what's the difference, because the one that always sticks in my head about the Google searches is that guy who chopped up his wife's body in Massachusetts. I think that's where it happened, and all of his Google searches about how to get rid of her body, how to dismember a body, all those. So what's the difference between that and then what people are doing with ChatGPT?
0: I think what Uttmeyer's saying, and this might be something that OpenAI can do help prevent it from, you know, losing these cases or facing more cases like this. I think what Uttmeyer is saying here is that it has the unique ability to detect that. And should there be something in the program that stops it from continuing to help out the person plot out or plan, you know, some kind of criminal activity? And then maybe you offer a recourse in case the AI is in error if it does something like that. So I think this is all very fascinating. I'm getting a little concerned because I would not know how to operate my life without ChatGPT at this point.
1: All of a sudden, and you're just so dependent on it.
0: And between all of this going after OpenAI, the data centers nobody wants, I'm like, I'm a little nervous if this all goes away.
1: I think what's going to happen is the price is going to go way up. So it's like $20 a month right now for ChatGPT.
0: Probably, right.
1: They could raise it to 100 and they'd have me.
0: They'd have me too.
1: Yeah.
2: All right, wow.
0: What else is going on, Chris?
2: So President Trump appears to be backing off his plan for a $1.8 billion fund to pay people who were alleged victims of wrongful prosecution or weaponization of the government. And it's because of overwhelming opposition, not just from Democrats, but some Republicans as well.
0: Yeah, a lot of them.
2: GOP Congresswoman Kat Kamick bashed

0: President Trump's fund, telling Fox Business that the move was like throwing money at a problem. The Justice Department's fund would pay out money potentially to people who are involved in the Capitol riot. And that has not sit well with some prominent Republicans, including Lindsey Graham and some others on Capitol Hill. You know, you have enough senators combined with Democrats that could block this fund from even being created in the Senate because you're getting over the 60 votes. And so it puts the Trump administration in a tough position. Yeah. And you also have a federal judge that's come out and put a block on it because it's not clear exactly how the money would be handed out. Now, we know that the Justice Department gives out settlements in cases, but indications early on and what was presented in that court case is that perhaps certain people are going to get the money rather than just it being a fund for victims in general.
1: Yeah, this thing was a bad idea from the very beginning. And I just don't think it's been a good look for the Trump administration or Republicans. That's why there's been so much pushback. And Kat Kamick said in her comments about this, essentially, like, I'd rather use $2 billion to find a way to lower costs for Americans. And then we could reform some of the, you know, weaponization issues that we're talking about here. So I don't think this is going to end up going anywhere, this anti-weaponization fund. I think its day has come and gone pretty quickly. All right, we got to wrap it up there. Chris Trankman with today's top stories. Chris, thanks so much.
0: Thank you.
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2: Tampa 275 southbound looking good, getting past Barris Avenue, then slowing down right around Fletcher Avenue, kind of making its way towards the old Seminole Heights area. 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
1: Let's bring in ABC News correspondent Jim Ryan now for a really interesting report. So, Jim, everybody's trying to save some money on grocery bills right now. And there are these apps that apparently help with that in a really big way. Tell us about them.
6: Yeah, it's interesting stuff, and they have kind of a dual purpose, Ryan. First of all, saving consumers some money, a lot of money in some cases, on their grocery, but also keeping food out of the landfill. So the way that works, these grocery stores, and there are a lot of them in the Tampa area, grocery stores and bakeries, restaurants that have food that's surplus, right? These are items in the grocery store that are getting close to their expiration date but are still good. So they put them up on this app. So these two apps specifically, One is called Flash Food. The other one is called Good Food. It's called Too Good to Go. In other words, it was too good to toss out, so don't put it up on this app. So here's what you do then, Ryan. You buy or you get this app. It's a free app. You go to one of these retailers, restaurants, bakeries. You purchase a bag. You don't know what's in it. You may know the category, like produce or meat. It's certainly easy to tell from bakeries what that might be, and then you pay for it. And the price is, $5.99 to $6.99, something like that. You get there, and these are items that sometimes are worth $20 or more.
1: Wow.
6: Again, you don't know what it is, but it's sort of like the show Chopped. I don't know if you've ever watched that, Ryan. They're given a bag of surprise items, and they have to make something out of it. Some people actually challenge themselves to take the surprise bag and make a meal for their families.
1: So you can't choose what's in this bag, but you know that whatever is in it, you're getting a big discount on it.
6: Exactly. That's it. And, I mean, around Tampa, La Segunda participates in this. The peach cobbler factory, I was looking at Reddit this morning, and people are raving about the stuff they're getting from these retailers. The other thing, it for those restaurants and bakeries and those stores, they're offering something up to get people through the door, people who might not otherwise have come through the door, right? So not only are they tossing out food and losing money that way,
1: right,
6: they're making money on stuff that was about to expire, plus bringing in potential new customers.
1: Interesting. And of course, this works in South Florida as well, everywhere. I had not heard of this before.
4: I haven't heard of it either. It's available at Kroger. That's the grocery store I know we have in Florida. And I don't know, are there Piggly Wigglies in Florida?
1: I don't think so.
4: But yeah, I went to their one of the websites. It's flashfood.com, and you can take a look at it and see what it does. And it shows you what the bag looks like and how much stuff you actually get, like a whole big bag of stuff.
1: Very interesting.
4: So probably not the best for really picky people. Turn my nose up at half of it. But if you like to eat a wide variety of foods, this is great.
1: Yeah, and Jim, some people, they're saving up to like 50% on their grocery bills with this.
6: Yeah, some folks even more than that.
1: Wow.
6: I mean, and the surprise element of it, to your point, I have a good friend who purchased one of these bags. He's on keto, right? So he eats a lot of meat, doesn't eat bread, no pasta. He got the bag home, and it was full of bread and pasta. So he handed that off to somebody else. He tried it again, and this time specified meat counter stuff, and sure enough, it came full of meat.
1: Wow, how about that? All right, Jim Ryan, ABC News correspondent, with some really interesting information on a couple of apps. Jim, thanks so much. Really appreciate it.
6: Thanks, Ryan.
1: And again, they're called Too Good to Go and Flash Food. So I'll have to check that out. I did not know that existed, but some people swear by it and they're saving a ton of money from it. When we come back, the mystery of dead or missing U.S. scientists grows as the body of one of them found in a remote national forest. Dana has that trending story next here on the Ryan Gorman Show.
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4: 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The body of 54-year-old Melissa Casillas, one of 10 or so scientists who disappeared under mysterious circumstances, has been found nearly a year after she vanished without a trace. She worked at the Los Alamos National Lab in New Mexico, and her body was found in Carson National Forest over the weekend, about 6 miles from where she was last seen alive on June 26th of last year, so about 11 months ago. A handgun was found next to her body, but her exact cause of death and when she died hasn't been determined yet. Her body was discovered by a hiker in an area where Forest Service crews have been working on a restoration project regularly for months. She was an administrative assistant at that lab. It was closely tied to nuclear weapons research. And on the day she disappeared, she wiped all records from her phones before she left them and her ID behind. And she walked out of her house and she dropped her husband off at work. He worked at the same facility, told him, "Oh, I forgot my badge." She turned around and went home. And then she dropped off a sandwich to her daughter and told her, "I'm going to work from home because I forgot my work badge." And she was never seen again. Surveillance cameras last showed her walking alone about 3 miles from her home 2:20 that afternoon, and nobody knows exactly what happened to her.
1: Really weird. Doesn't seem like there was any indication that she was suicidal in any way, which we've seen in a lot of these cases where it's just it's strange circumstances. The families don't understand it. And weren't we supposed to get a report on this like weeks ago?
4: Yeah, we were. They said they were going to investigate it and see how some of them might have been connected.
1: Tash
4: if
1: Patel.
4: They are connected. Yeah, yeah. I haven't seen him lately. What is he up to anyway? I haven't heard much from him at all. But yeah, she totally just vanished. And her family, said she wasn't suicidal. They have no idea what happened to her. It is really strange that she stripped her phones of all the records on them, stripped the phones of data. And then they haven't traced the gun yet to find out had she purchased that handgun. Did she own it? Does the gun belong to someone else? They haven't figured that out yet. So we'll probably find out more soon.
1: The whole thing is really strange. I'd like to get some answers. President Trump said he wanted answers too.
4: Yep.
1: That was weeks ago when we heard from the administration about this and nothing. When we come back, Secretary of State Marco Rubio said to testify on Capitol Hill today about the situation with Iran. We'll get a preview of that. We're going to take a look at some of the big primary races going down today, including the really interesting race for mayor of L.A. Our national correspondent, Rory O'Neill. Going to check in with all of that after your local news, traffic, and weather here on The Ryan Gorman Show.
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0: It's 81 degrees. Good morning, I'm Chris Trankman. Your Tampa Bay forecast. A mix of clouds and sun, a 70% chance for afternoon storms, and a high 90. Our top story at 7:33. President Trump's backing off his plan on a fund to pay people for government prosecutions.
18: The Justice Department says it will abide by a judge's order that bars any payment from a nearly $1.8 billion anti-weaponization fund. That fund was created as part of a settlement to end a lawsuit by President Trump against the IRS and is intended to provide settlement payments to individuals accusing the federal government of investigating or prosecuting them for political purposes. But lawmakers, including some Republicans, have expressed opposition. In a series of planned votes on the fund, scuttled an immigration funding measure last month. At the White House, Jared Halpern, Fox News.
0: President Trump says peace talks are continuing with Iran at a rapid pace. He made the comment in a Truth Social post following reports that Iran was stepping away from the talks. Iranian state media reported Tehran was ending negotiations and planned to fully block the Strait of Hormuz due to ceasefire violations by the U.S. Russia launches renewed attacks in Ukraine.
19: Explosions boomed across Ukraine through the night and into the dawn. According to the Ukrainian Air Force, Russia unleashed 73 missiles and more than 650 drones. The main targets included Ukraine's capital Kyiv and cities including Dnipro, Kharkiv and Zaporizhia. Among the 63 people injured in Kyiv were three children with residential buildings hit. 140,000 people left without power. Ukraine expected this. President Volodymyr Zelensky had warned of a renewed Russian assault and urged people to be cautious during air raid alerts. Jonathan Savage, Fox News.
0: Secretary of State Marco Rubio will testify before both the House and Senate today. Rubio goes before two different committees to testify in his department's 2027 budget request. Sean Diddy Combs could be hit with new charges. TMZ reporting that charges tied to a sexual battery claim made against the rapper is part of a new probe out of Los Angeles. Tampa Bay traffic and weather coming up. Next news update in 30 minutes. I'm Chris Trankman, News Radio WFLA.
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2: Accident in Tampa, Hillsborough Avenue, eastbound, shut down at George Road. An emergency road construction in St. Pete, 275 northbound, just after State Road 54, blocking the right lane. 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
22: It's another muggy morning across the Tampa Bay area. Those temperatures will warm into the upper 80s this afternoon with mostly cloudy skies. We're seeing increasing rain chances now through early tomorrow as a weak front approaches the area. Today's best rain chances will be inland and north, but scattered showers and thunderstorms are possible tonight and through Thursday morning as that front passes. A few storms could contain some gusty winds, but by Thursday and Friday, we're a little less humid. Skies will stay mostly cloudy, though. I'm Max Defender 8 meteorologist Amanda Holly.
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1: It's Ryan Gorman with Dana McKay, and right now let's bring in our national correspondent, Rory O'Neill, whose report's brought to you by Mark Spain Real Estate. So, Rory, I want to start with Iran. Who knows what is going on? You've got Iran saying they stopped talking to U.S. negotiators. Trump said he didn't care if talks went silent. Then he said talks are ongoing. There was an explosive call between Trump and Israeli Prime Minister Benjamin Netanyahu of the situation in Lebanon. So you got Secretary of State Marco Rubio set to answer questions probably about all of that today on Capitol Hill.
28: Yeah, and I would add a couple more things to the mix. Iran is putting the issue of Israeli strikes into Lebanon, trying to target Hezbollah. That's much more of a central focus now of the negotiations. And reporting this morning that Iran seeks immediate access to $12 billion in their frozen funds. once they sign a deal with the U.S. So sounds how that would be structured could be interesting. Mm-hmm. And again, it started to sound like Iran is just stirring the pot to cloud the issue,
1: yep,
28: to slow this down.
1: That's exactly right. It's been their game from the very beginning, and they continue to play it. I think something else that's going to come up, too, during this hearing, Russia launching a massive set of attacks on Ukraine as their efforts in this war, Russia's efforts, have really been flailing lately. And I'm sure the Secretary of State, Marco Rubio, going to be asked about that in this hearing. Anything else likely to come up? Or those will probably be the two main issues he'll be dealing with.
28: Cuba.
1: Yeah, Cuba. That's right. How could I forget? There's always something else happening around the world.
28: Don't forget, you've got Rubio as sort of a rising star now, right?
1: Yeah.
28: He may be on the top of the ticket in 2028. Maybe it's Rubio-Vance ticket, not the other way around. Mm-hmm. So look for Democrats to try to take some of the wind out of his sails. Although you and I talked about this, the last time Rubio testified to a Senate hearing, we all learned so much. It was so good. It was so informative. Democrats and Republicans respectfully asking and answering questions. It was remarkable to watch. Never saw a more educational hearing in my life, but we're getting closer to the midterms now. Let's see if things are as cordial as they were the last time around.
1: We're joined by our national correspondent, Rory O'Neill. Let's talk about another big story you're covering this morning. It's primary day in a number of states across the country, but really all eyes are on California. And I want to begin with the race for L.A. mayor. And this is pretty tight, according to some of the latest polls. You've got Karen Bass at 26% in the lead, which is mind-blowing to me, based on the job
4: she
1: did.
4: The whole city burned.
1: Yeah, with the wildfires. Then you've got, I don't know who this woman is, Nithya Raman at 25%.
28: Correct.
1: And Spencer Pratt.
28: City Council.
1: At 22%. What show was he on? What reality TV show?
4: Oh, my
1: show?
4: Gosh. You know what? I never watched it. Was
1: it
4: The Hills?
1: Yeah, The Hills.
4: Yeah.
28: The Hills.
4: Yes.
28: He was
4: in
28: the first reality show that... But that was sort of a reality show that wasn't a reality show, right? I mean, that was so scripted. I mean,
1: yeah.
28: Not that these reality shows are real. But that one was so scripted. You're like, you guys are just acting. This isn't a reality show. Anyway, that aside.
1: He's right in the mix.
28: Yeah, he's doing very well in the polls. He's certainly in the mix, you know, getting propped up a lot by some of the conservative media that's out there.
1: Mm-hmm.
28: I think, yeah, we'll see what happens. But again, over 20%, he's polling over 20% and has been on a pretty fast and steady increase in the past few weeks.
1: Well, he represents something different from what L.A. has been dealing with for, you know, a really long time. I don't know if he can do the job of running the second largest city in the country, but his priorities seem to be on the right track, you know, reducing crime, homelessness, things like that. And
28: the dogs. Don't forget the dogs.
1: It also helps that, you know, he's running up against Karen Bass.
4: Yeah, she's terrible. I mean, it's ridiculous that she's in the lead, you know.
1: What's with the dogs?
28: Yeah, no, he's made it his mission about, you know, how the homeless are abusing the dogs.
1: Oh, is that
28: he's running to protect the dogs.
1: Well, I tell you what, that would certainly potentially get my vote.
28: Hey, look, it's L.A. That may be, you know, that may be what it takes. The dog, get the dog vote.
1: About 10% undecided in that race. So we'll see where that goes. And then you've got go ahead.
28: I'm just going to say, because it's sort of an off local race, like, we don't know who's going to show up. It's going to be all about turnout. There's the crazy jungle primary for governor. 60-something candidates are on the ballot. Everyone's like, oh, I don't know. It's a heck with all of them. And that may be part of the problem. So, yeah, Spencer may do well just because we don't know who decides to show up today.
1: Yeah, and you're right. Fox News, he's been on Fox all the time. They have been propping him up. And the race for governor, I don't know. I looked at the top candidates in that race and the race for LA mayor. Again, the most populated state in the country. This is the best you guys can do. Seriously, these candidates.
4: It's Katie Porter, right? She's the one that was accused of like throwing something at her husband or something.
1: Yeah,
4: just cursing
1: just
4: at her staff.
1: Candidates.
4: Yeah,
28: she's like sixth now in the poll. She had that awful interview gaffe, so she's been flailing. Javier Becerra, the former DHS secretary, congressman, attorney general, he's likely leading this thing, but
1: HHS.
28: Steve Hilton is pretty close behind. Hilton is very close behind, only down about a point and a half. And Tom Steyer is in there in the mix as well.
1: All right, Rory O'Neill, our national correspondent with us. Rory, really appreciate it. Thanks so much.
28: Thanks, Ryan.
1: All right, when we come back in a moment, former First Lady Jill Biden's new book continues to make waves in Washington, D.C. We're going to check in with our White House correspondent, John Decker, for more on that in a moment here on The Ryan Gorman Show.
2: Accident in Tampa Hillsborough Avenue eastbound shut down at George Road. And emergency road construction in St. Pete, 275 northbound just after State Road 54 blocking the right lane. This report is sponsored by Mothers Against Drunk Driving. For victims of drunk and drugged driving, your grief is unique, but you are not alone. 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
1: 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So, John, what do you make of this Jill Biden book? Is this supposed to be a way to help with her husband's image and legacy? Because so far it seems to be having the opposite effect.
29: Well, I think, to be quite honest with you, as I always am, I think it's an opportunity for the Bidens to make some money. You know, that's the reason
1: makes sense.
29: For this book coming out now. Yeah. There's no other explanation for it because Democrats do not want the focus to be on Joe Biden. They want the focus, as we head into the midterms, to be on Donald Trump. And this obviously takes their eye off the ball in that regard. And I've seen two interviews that Jill Biden has done, one on the Today Show yesterday, the other one she did on the CBS program Sunday morning. And it strikes me in watching those interviews, she's not being completely honest in terms of how her husband was doing mentally, in terms of his cognitive abilities during the course of his presidency.
1: And what makes you say that? You covered Joe Biden's presidency every step of the way. What did you see behind the scenes?
29: Well, we've spoken about this before. I noticed a decline. I was the very first person in the White House briefing room to question Joe Biden's cognitive abilities.
1: I'm sure and that made you very popular with the administration.
29: Yes, I got pushback. Believe me. But, you know, that's my job.
1: Yeah.
29: And, you know, I think that, you know, for Joe Biden, the world saw it at that debate that happened in June of 2024. And it was about 3 weeks after that he ultimately dropped out of the race to be the Democratic nominee. And, you know, the person that was really reluctant to give that up was Jill Biden. Jill Biden loved being first lady. And mm-hmm. I think you can tell that during the course of the interviews that she's given. And for her, I think it's a painful thing that, you know, they are no longer in the White House when they anticipated serving two terms in the White House at the start of Joe Biden's presidency.
1: And last question for you real quick, based on what you observed and heard, how active was the first lady in the work that was being done in the Oval Office, in the White House?
29: She was very active, you know, and you can hear that not only in the way that she speaks about Joe Biden's 4 years in the White House, but, you know, in the interviews that she's done, you get a sense that she inserted herself a lot in the president's presidency, the personnel moves that he made, the policies that he's made as well. You know, when I think about first ladies inserting themselves in that way, very few of them have sought and achieved the kind of power that Jill Biden had during Joe Biden's 4 years in the White House.
1: And Melania certainly doesn't have that kind of, but she's never there.
4: She doesn't even want to be there.
1: Right, yeah. John Decker, our White House correspondent with us this morning. John, thanks so much.
29: Thanks, Ryan.
1: All right, when we come back, new evidence in the Charlie Kirk murder case set to be released soon. Dana has that trending story in a moment here on the Ryan Gorman Show.
2: Crash in Tampa, Hillsborough Avenue, eastbound at George Road. All eastbound lanes are closed. Heavier congestion on 75 southbound at Fletcher Avenue. 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
4: I'm Dana McKay with this trending story. New evidence in the Charlie Kirk assassination case is set to be made public at a hearing next month. Suspect Tyler Robinson's lawyers wanted news cameras barred from a five-day preliminary hearing set for July when the prosecution is expected to lay out a bunch of new evidence against him. The judge rejected that motion. Charlie's wife, Erica Kirk, has been pushing for as much transparency as possible and wants the hearings to be open. Prosecutors say Robinson shot the Turning Point USA founder at the Utah Valley University on September 10th, then confessed to the murder in a text to his lover. Robinson's team says prosecutors have illegally sensationalized the case, pushed political agendas, and villainized him in the eyes of the public, accusing them of violating a pretrial publicity order. But the judge did not find the DA's office in contempt on Monday. There's going to be another hearing on June 12th when they're going to revisit this, but he did rule that the media will be allowed in the courtroom at the July hearing. And Robinson's attorneys also don't want the media present, claiming that the press is blasting potential jurors with propaganda before the trial even begins. So it's just, you know, kind of a mess.
1: I wonder what this new evidence is going to be. That should be interesting. And Erica Kirk, she has had a hell of a time recently. Didn't she have death threats?
4: Oh, yeah. Well, with so many conspiracy theories out there about what happened to Charlie, some people have even accused her of being involved in it and all the stuff with Candace Owens. Mm-hmm. She wants this all to be as open as possible so that, you know, the more people know, the less they can make up.
1: Yeah. When we come back to start the next hour of the show, the special session on property tax cuts is underway and lawmakers are making some tweaks to the governor's plan. Back with that and a whole lot more after news, traffic, and weather here on the Ryan Gorman Show.
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4: Guaranteed human.
5: It's 81 degrees. Good morning, I'm Chris Trankman. Your Tampa Bay forecast, a mix of clouds and sun, a 70% chance for afternoon storms, high 90. Traffic and your complete forecast from Channel 8 meteorologist Amanda Holly coming up. Our top story at 8:01. Lakeland City Commissioners got an earful from residents who don't want a new data center, even though the plans aren't even official.
7: The city staff said a data center was not on the agenda at Monday's Lakeland Commission meeting, drawing this response from Speaker Jennifer Hardiman.
8: The data center is on our agenda and therefore will be discussed at all meetings.
7: Some speakers said the center would be unstoppable by the time it got to zoning hearings. City Commissioner Ashley Troutman says they're going to follow the law.
9: Process matters, and we're going to follow the process, but we're going to hear your concerns through that process as well.
7: A new state law governs data center approval. Gordon Bird, News Radio WFLA.
5: While several people are facing charges stemming from this weekend's teen takeover on Clearwater Beach, police say no one's been arrested for the shooting that left a 17-year-old injured. Meanwhile, tourists and business owners alike are saying they hope they don't have to see anything like that again. Allison Brown owns the Boxer restaurant.
17: We are right across the street from the hotels, and people are on vacation, just enjoying their lives on vacation. And shutting down on a Sunday night is something that greatly impacted us.
5: Jeff Hawks from Hog Daddy's tells News Channel 8 his restaurant did about $10,000 less than what they might have done on a normal Sunday because of the chaos. An investigation's underway after human remains were found in Pasco County. The sheriff's office says the remains were found in Wesley Chapel in the Wiregrass Ranch Boulevard area. The person has not been identified. No word how they died, but deputies don't suspect foul play. Florida is set to carry out its eighth execution of the year. A 53-year-old Jacksonville man was convicted of killing his girlfriend's infant daughter 30 years ago.
24: Andrew Lucart was convicted and sentenced to death by a 9-3 jury vote for the first-degree murder of a 5-month-old baby in February 1996. Lucart's appeals argued that the expedited death warrant process denied him due process and that his death sentence was imposed by a non-unanimous jury's vote, raising concerns about the fairness of his sentencing phase. According to official Supreme Court orders, the United States Supreme Court rejected Lucart's final appeal, allowing his execution to proceed. John Koch, Stark.
5: A woman's dead after being run over by a garbage truck. The driver's facing charges. St. Petersburg police say 49-year-old Candace Roberts was sleeping in an alley near 3rd Street North Saturday when she was run over twice by the truck. The driver fled the scene. 51-year-old Nathan Brown has been arrested. One of the new state laws going into effect next month requires high school student athletes to get an electrocardiogram before their first tryout. Sarah Goodrich says it's aimed at sudden cardiac arrest, which is caused by an abnormality in the heart's electrical system.
25: Any youth, regardless of level of physical activity, regardless of participation in sports, is actually at risk for SCA.
5: Goodrich, one of the screening site directors for a nonprofit that's scheduling screenings through June into July for Florida students. They're taking registrations at whoweplayfor.org. Find out more about screening for sudden cardiac arrest by playing our Beyond the News podcast on the iHeartRadio app. Fresh off a special session to pass the state budget, lawmakers return to the state capitol for another special session to address the property tax cut plan put forward by Governor DeSantis. Representatives say that they are likely to make changes to the governor's proposal. Tampa Bay traffic and weather coming up. Next news update in 30 minutes. I'm Chris Trankman, News Radio WFLA.
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10: Slowdowns in St. Pete, 275 southbound, approaching Gandy Boulevard. Serious crash in Town and Country. Hillsborough Avenue eastbound, all eastbound lanes closed at George Road. 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
11: It's another muggy morning across the Tampa Bay area. Those temperatures will warm into the upper 80s this afternoon with mostly cloudy skies. We're seeing increasing rain chances now through early tomorrow as a weak front approaches the area. Today's best rain chances will be inland and north, but scattered showers and thunderstorms are possible tonight and through Thursday morning as that front passes. A few storms could contain some gusty winds, but by Thursday and Friday, we're a little less humid. Skies will stay mostly cloudy, though. Max Defender 8 meteorologist Amanda Holly.
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3: Welcome to the Ryan Gorman Show on this Tuesday, June 2nd. I'm Ryan Gorman with Dana McKay and Natalie Rodriguez from our newsroom. Coming up this hour, Ron says talks with the U.S. are on hold. President Trump says they're still happening. We'll find out what's really going on before 8:20. Plus, famous Florida attorney John Morgan is going to join the show. We're going to talk to him about property taxes, his new book, why he thinks a new Rays ballpark in the Tampa Bay area won't work, when we check in with him at 8:35. So make sure you're here for that. And of course, you can listen live all hour long as you go about your morning. Just pull up WIOD if you're in South Florida, or WFLA if you're in the Tampa Bay area, on your iHeartRadio app and make them a preset. Right now, let's get to today's top stories with Natalie Rodriguez. Good morning, Natalie.
4: Good morning. Governor DeSantis' property tax overhaul faces a massive rewrite ahead of scheduled floor votes today. Reports reveal the original plan threatened up to $5 billion in public school funding statewide, with South Florida bracing for a $1 billion hit. The governor defended the plan yesterday, declaring that homesteads should be entirely tax-free.
5: We're proposing a big trust fund so that we can help with grants in many situations which may need. And look, every tax base in Florida is not the same. Miami, come on, they've got a massive tax base. I mean, let's just be real. You're helping homesteaded people in Miami-Dade County, and you're not going to have, they're going to have a lot of opportunities for revenue. They already get a lot of money for revenue. Same thing with a lot of our major centers. There's just a lot going on that's very positive, and I think that's great, and they think that they should take advantage of that.
4: So to protect schools, the new trust fund would bridge the budget gap if the House and Senate passed the measure with a 60% supermajority this afternoon, that then would put that revised plan on the November ballot.
3: Yeah, there's some questions about that trust fund in terms of whether or not it'll

0: case for what this proposal would do for different services in Miami-Dade County. She projected losses of $146 million for fire rescue services, $64 million for the Jackson Health System, $39 million for library services. And one thing that I think local governments and local officials are going to have to do, because something is going to end up on the ballot. We'll see what the final product is when it goes up for a vote, probably today in Tallahassee. But one thing local officials are going to have to do, they're going to make their case to the people as to why they should vote against a major tax cut that would benefit their finances. And that's not something that's going to be easy to do. And I think one of the things they have to include in that case is transparency in showing voters where the money is going, because there is a major public sentiment out there that these local governments are wasting a ton of taxpayer money, that you've got bloated salaries, you've got too many employees, you've got just ridiculous programs that are being funded. And if they want to get voters, again, to vote against what could be a couple thousand dollars back in their pockets every year, they're going to have to show how it's actually going to impact their community and that there isn't that kind of waste that's just being, you know,
1: thrown away,
0: basically,
1: wasted.
0: Yeah, thrown away and wasted. You know, those taxpayer dollars, they have to show that they are going to the things they say they're going to. So that's going to be a big part of all of this in the coming months. You know, this debate back and forth. We're going to talk to former GOP State Senator Jeff Brandis tomorrow morning at 6:47. He's really been diving into all of this, and we're going to have him on for a couple of segments to step through some of the big questions that I've been seeing from listeners over the course of the past couple of days. So you want to be here for that tomorrow morning, again, at 6:47. What else is happening this morning, Natalie?
2: 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So, you know, the biggest takeaway is just to remember that you don't have to wait for this temporary tax holiday to stock up on storm supplies. Florida officially made essential hurricane gear tax-free year-round. 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Insurance agents are also warning that standard policies do require a 30-day waiting period, meaning that you have to secure flood insurance today before a storm approaches. So again, grab your tax-free supplies, protect your home, start taking those pictures, start documenting your properties now before we even start talking about a storm heading our way or developing. The official seasonal outlook does project that we'll have 8 to 14 total storms, named storms. 3 to 6 of them will be hurricanes, and 1 to 3 of them could reach a Cat 3, 4, or 5 intensity. Now, the good news again this morning is that the National Hurricane Center confirms there is no tropical cyclone activity expected over the next 7 days in the Atlantic Basin. But again, there is no time like the present to start preparing.
0: Listening to officials and meteorologists, I think there is some concern over people not taking proper precautions because of these below normal forecasts, that is going to lead to some complacency. And there was a note yesterday that I saw, a reminder that even though it's an El Nino season, that doesn't mean a big storm won't hit. And the examples that were given, Hurricane Andrew in 1992, Hurricane Idalia in 2023, both big major hurricanes that hit the state in El Nino years. So again, just because it might be a below normal season doesn't mean that we can't be impacted in a really big way here in the state. It's happened before. All right, let's get to one more quick story, Natalie.
2: Yeah, a nightmare at the Magic Kingdom. A school field trip chaperone is banned for life from Disney after a creepy arrest at the Tron Light Cycle Run Ride. Deputies say 21-year-old Ryan Buffaker was caught red

0: handed filming a video right up a woman's skirt. Mm. There was a heroic bystander who tackled Bufaker right in the middle of the lane, line, pitting him down until security arrived. So now Bufaker is trading his mouse ears for a felony voyeurism charge.
1: Yeah, it was a 15-second video underneath the woman's
2: skirt.
1: What a
2: sicko.
1: And he told authorities what he planned to do with the video. And I'm not going to repeat it, but... Mm-hmm. Guy was a chaperone.
2: Well, yes, that's what caught my attention too. Not only was he wasn't just a guest, he was chaperoning kids on a field trip.
1: Yes. What the hell? I don't understand those kinds of
2: I don't lawyers. Get it either. It's gross.
1: I don't get it. Yep. All right, Natalie Rodriguez with today's top stories. Natalie, thanks so much.
0: You got it.
1: Now let's bring in AccuWeather meteorologist Jason Caterina for today's forecast. Jason, looks like a pretty cloudy day ahead.
3: Yeah, some chances for thunderstorms this afternoon. And just to reiterate what you were saying, indeed, this is expected to be a lesser than normal season. But, all it takes is one storm to create some significant problems. So please don't sleep on this season. Mm-hmm. Take it seriously and make your preparations early before anything does get forming up. So lots of clouds today, humid and hot around South Florida, but a thunderstorm this afternoon, the high 93. Couple of showers, mainly early this evening, down to 76. Now, not as hot tomorrow, but still a couple of showers and thunderstorms. However, keep a watchful weather eye open. They could be packing a bit of a wallop tomorrow with some flooding downpours and localized damaging wind gusts, the high 83. For Tampa today, humid and sun and cloud mix with a thunderstorm in the area this afternoon. We're up to 91. A thunderstorm in spots this evening, otherwise warm tonight, humid, the low just 74. And again, not as warm tomorrow with a thundershower in spots. Lots of clouds around, the high of 84 for us in Tampa.
1: All right, AccuWeather meteorologist Jason Caterina with us this morning. When we come back, Iran says talks with the U.S. are on hold. President Trump says they're still happening. We're going to find out what's going on in 2 minutes here on the Ryan Gorman Show.
4: Slowdowns in St. Pete, 275 southbound, approaching Gandy Boulevard. Serious crash in Town and Country. Hillsborough Avenue eastbound, all eastbound lanes closed at George Road. 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
1: So yesterday, Iran said they had stopped talking to U.S. negotiators. President Trump said he didn't care if the talks went silent. Then he said the talks were ongoing. Plus, there were reports of an explosive call between President Trump and Israeli Prime Minister Benjamin Netanyahu over the situation in Lebanon. So earlier in the show, we went live to the Middle East, checked in with ABC News correspondent Jordana Miller to get a sense of what in the world is going on with these negotiations and if they're still happening. And here's what she had to say.
13: Well, they are ongoing, and clearly the president does care. The minute Iran threatened to cut off, stop talking, and block the Strait of Hormuz from any vessels, cargo vessels, there's been a little bit of an uptick in crossing the waterways the last several days. The minute Iran threatened to do that over Israeli strikes in Lebanon, we saw the president call the Israeli prime minister and basically say, you are not going to hit Beirut, because that would jeopardize the talks I'm having with the Iranians, and I don't understand what you're doing. And Israel essentially called off its strikes on Beirut, and the president said that he is that the talks are ongoing. And what I think, again, is interesting is that when Israel wanted to move forward, basically Iran put down its foot, and so did the president, and those strikes were called off to preserve the talks between the U.S. and Iran. On that note, the Iranians today say they're looking at a revised draft of the talks. We know the president made some amendments, and we'll have to wait and see. As you know, the president told ABC News he believes that an agreement is close, possibly next week. But we've heard a lot of those rosy, optimistic forecasts from the president before, and they haven't materialized. But I think the positive news is that the negotiations are ongoing.
1: We also went on to talk about Iran's strategy in these negotiations and how they continue to try to drag things out as, at the same time, they work on reconstituting parts of their military and their defenses. 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
4: Pedestrian crash in Tampa. Hillsborough Avenue eastbound is shut down at George Road. No delays in or around Tampa International Airport. 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
15: Hey, Cheryl. You know, we've been having a lot of conversations on the radio show. One of the things that we've been talking about are wills and trusts. How many people out there do you think understand the difference behind a will and a trust?
14: I think people believe that a will is probably all they need.
15: Sure, right. And there's a reason for that. And the reason is, right, we grew up, at least our generation, we grew up with watching these movies, and then, you know, this wealthy person passed away, and there's a group of people sitting in a room and they're just reading off the will, right? But what I want to explain, and again, we're not attorneys, we just work with attorneys that provide this. We're going to kind of give you a brief overview here, but what a will does is it's going to explain how you want your assets distributed after you pass away. So it's what you want. It's not necessarily what you get. So have you ever heard the term contesting a will?
14: Oh, yes.
15: So that's because wills can be contested. So go back to that room full of people and they've read everything off, and, you know, Daddy Warbucks passes away and there's billions of dollars to spread around, and you know, somebody's mad because they didn't get something. Well, wills are contestable. So that means you go to court and then you contest what somebody else got. And so what I want our listeners right now to know is, wills are great when it comes to explaining how you want your assets distributed, but you need to understand that those can be contested. It's a public process. So people are going to find out what your assets are and how it works. And it's very, very complicated. So Let's talk about trust for a second.
14: How does a trust differ from a will?
15: So what a trust does is it establishes clear title to your assets, and it avoids what's called the probate process. So the probate process is the process of establishing clear title to your assets. So if you have a will and your estate is going through the probate process to establish clear title, that's where things like the, you know, contesting the will and everything else can come into play. But the reason I think most people would want to have a trust is to make sure that their assets don't go through the probate process. Again, it's not public. It's not expensive. Probate is expensive. 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
1: We've been getting a lot of reaction to our coverage of Governor DeSantis' property tax cut plan on social media. If you want to see some of the discussions that we've posted, some of the videos and the comments that we've gotten, you can follow us on Facebook at Ryan Gorman Show. There were a couple of interesting ones. Tony said, how much money was spent on alligator Alcatraz?
2: Yep.
1: That's where you'll find the waste. I will say, I'd like a little consistency from my politicians. I mean, it just never happens. But yeah, if your whole thing is saving taxpayers money, I don't see how you can not take ownership of the waste that came along with alligator Alcatraz to the tune of hundreds of millions of dollars. But then somebody else had a really interesting comment. While Hillsborough County and Tampa voice concerns about losing revenue from property tax cuts, they're about to spend $1 billion on a new ballpark.
2: Yep.
1: Some good points.
2: Yeah.
1: Some really good points. Again, consistency. And those are some of the questions that people are going to have. Tomorrow, I'm telling you, when we talk to Jeff Brandis at 6:47, you'll want to be here for that, because I've got a number of different questions I want to talk to him about. I want to talk to him about some of the other options. You know, I think we're viewing this, and this is what this special session is all about, as if you either have to be for the governor's plan or against it. You know, there could be alternative plans that would cut property taxes that maybe wouldn't lead to the massive cuts in revenue for some of these local governments. There are different ways that you can go about this. It doesn't have to be, you know, just this particular plan.
2: Right.
1: And we've already seen lawmakers in Tallahassee start to tweak it a bit ahead of a final vote. So we'll have more on all of that again with Jeff Brandis tomorrow at 6:47. When we come back, we're going to talk to famous Florida attorney John Morgan. We'll talk to him about the property tax issue, get his thoughts on it, also his new book, and why he thinks a new raised ballpark in the Tampa Bay area won't work. Back with all of that and more after your local news, traffic, and weather here on The Ryan Gorman Show.
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24: It's 82 degrees. Good morning, I'm Chris Trankman. Your Tampa Bay forecast. A mix of clouds and sun, a 70% chance for afternoon storms, and a high 90. Our top story at 8:32. Acting Attorney General Todd Blanche will testify before the House later today. His testimony before the Appropriations Committee comes less than 24 hours after the Justice Department says it will abide by a court ruling that paused the Trump administration's $1.8 billion anti-weaponization fund. Florida is scheduled to execute a convicted baby killer.
25: 53-year-old Andrew Richard Lukehart confessed to killing the baby girl and throwing her body into a pond. He was sentenced to death after being convicted of first-degree murder in the death of 5-year-old Gabrielle Henshaw. He initially claimed the baby was abducted, but he later confessed and led police to the pond to search for the body. His would be the 8th execution so far this year in Florida. Last year saw a record 19 executions in the state. Gary Baumgarten, Fox News.
24: Florida is the first state in the nation to file a lawsuit against OpenAI and its ChatGPT program. Attorney General James Uthmeyer says the company's CEO, Sam Altman's also named in the suit. It's based on concerns over the safety of children.
26: Parental controls are not required for children to access ChatGPT. In fact, OpenAI advertises it will hide the conversations it has with your kids from you as parents, with no way for you to request access.
24: Uthmeyer said last month he's pursuing criminal charges against OpenAI over its connections to deadly shootings at Florida State and USF. Residents in Kenya protesting the Trump administration's plan to set up a quarantine facility for Ebola.
27: Two people died yesterday at a protest against the U.S. proposed Ebola quarantine center that's due to be set up at a military base in Kenya. But Kenyan President William Ruto says it's part of a long-running relationship with Washington. The facility at Laikipia Air Base will host American citizens who've been exposed to the virus. The Democratic Republic of Congo and Uganda are battling the rare Bundibugyo strain of Ebola. The outbreak has so far killed 48 people and been declared an international public health emergency by the WHO. Jonathan Savage, Fox News.
24: Tampa Bay traffic and weather coming up. Next news update in 30 minutes. I'm Chris Trankman, News Radio WFLA.
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4: Crash with road blockage in Seminole Park Boulevard at Ridge Road and a crash in Riverview 301 at Bloomingdale Avenue with some road blockage. 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
5: It's another muggy morning across the Tampa Bay area. Those temperatures will warm into the upper 80s this afternoon with mostly cloudy skies. We're seeing increasing rain chances now through early tomorrow as a weak front approaches the area. Today's best rain chances will be inland and north, but scattered showers and thunderstorms are possible tonight and through Thursday morning as that front passes. A few storms could contain some gusty winds, but by Thursday and Friday, we're a little less humid. Skies will stay mostly cloudy, though. I'm Max Defender 8 meteorologist Amanda Holly.
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1: Back now here on the Ryan Gorman Show, and joining us, we have a special guest, John Morgan, founder of the largest personal injury law firm in the world, Morgan & Morgan, and author of the new book, Life is Luck, Lessons from a Paper Boy and How to Improve Your Luck. You can get it wherever you get your books. John, it's great to talk to you, and I've got a number of things I want to touch on with you this morning, but let's start, of course, with your book, and more specifically, the fact that you don't shy away from recognizing the role luck plays in success.
10: That's right. And the reason I don't is because there was so much luck involved. And I also believe that people who get lucky and have great success sometimes makes them arrogant, and that arrogance causes them to think it was all them and that they can do it again and again and again, and they can't and they don't. So it's kind of a cautionary tale as well.
1: How do you determine whether or not it's luck or skill, let's say, that's the factor in creating certain types of success?
10: Well, first of all, the first lesson in luck is you have to always be looking for luck, looking for opportunities. There's three kinds of luck. There's pure luck, catching lightning in a bottle. There's planned luck, Ben Franklin looking at the sky, seeing lightning, taking a kite, taking a key, day after day, week after week, month after month, planned luck and catching lightning on a kite. And then there's practiced luck. The more you practice, the better you get. We watch football games on Sunday and we see a team march down the field in 60 seconds and win at the last second. You go, but that was lucky. Not at all. They practice that two-minute drill every single practice. So there's pure luck, there's planned luck, and there's practice luck, and it all takes work to make it happen.
1: Let's say someone is, I don't know, a down on their luck radio talk show host. Is there a way to change one's luck?
10: Well, sure. First of all, you have to always be looking for the next thing. If you're, you know, radio is in a tough place now because you got a lot of simulcast, you got a lot of national chains.
1: Well, we are a simulcast in Tampa, Miami, so we like that.
10: You like that. That's why you're not the down and out radio host. You're the up and coming radio host.
1: Let's hope.
10: And but you just have to keep putting yourself in the game. One of my chapters is called Never Eat Alone. And if you sit at your desk and eat a peanut butter jelly sandwich, you're never going to find luck or opportunity. If you're a down and out radio DJ and you're not applying or calling or willing to move, sometimes you have to move. There was a book years ago called Who Moved My Cheese? And the whole book was sometimes the cheese just dries up. And if you wait for the cheese to keep coming, you may wait until you die. You have to follow the cheese. And so what I would tell the radio host is follow the cheese. I know you like living in Miami, but you might have to live in Fargo if you still want to stay in this business. That's just part of life.
1: We're joined by John Morgan from Morgan & Morgan. He's author of the new book, Life is Luck, Lessons from a Paperboy and How to Improve Your Luck. You can get it wherever you get your book. So luck and look, a lot of other factors led to your success and the power you wield in public policy debates and politics. You've contemplated running for governor. I thought if you had entered the race in 2018, you would have won. You've gotten constitutional amendments passed. I think you're as good a person to ask about this as anyone. What's your take on the governor's proposal to eliminate property taxes?
10: Look, the best word in advertising is free. The second best word in advertising is money. The best two words together is free money. So when you're promising free, everybody's going to go for it. The question is, where do you get the money from? You know, we have a great state, and I'd be for it. I just need to know where are you going to find the money, because I know this. When our houses catch on fire, the fire department's here in 3 minutes, and if they're not, the mayor is impeached. In Ireland, when a house catches on fire, you stand out front and watch it burn down. These taxes do pay. If you've traveled the world, you will find that where we live is special. You can't get air conditioning and ice in Europe. I mean, you order a drink and you get like one cube of ice. They're doling it out like it's, you know, government cheese.
1: Let me ask you about another issue that's generated some headlines that you've been tied to, the Rays ballpark and redevelopment plan. Why do you think a new ballpark in Tampa wouldn't work? And after the city and county signed that memorandum of understanding, do you still think the deal won't get done?
10: I don't think it's going to get done because the Bucks want $1 billion. The Lightning wants money. The new team, the baseball team wants money. Plus, I think it's the wrong location. Look, I wanted to do it in Orlando, and Major League Baseball went with another group instead of me. I want to do it in Orlando for a reason. It didn't work. It's the best baseball team in baseball, period. Period. Including the Yankees. But it does terrible at the gate. Orlando Magic, on the other hand, is one of the worst teams in the history of sports, yet fills the arena like nobody else. Why? 80 million tourists come to Orlando. People from Detroit and New York and Boston, they come to see their team beat the Magic. And so from a purely an economic play, a business play, if I was investing in Major League Baseball, it'd be Orlando Rays or the Las Vegas A's, 40 million tourists out there. It didn't work in St. Pete, and it's not going to work in Tampa, but I love the guy who bought the team. We talk all the time, and if it doesn't work out in Tampa, he knows I got my money ready for Orlando.
1: We're joined by John Morgan from Morgan & Morgan, and author of the new book, Life is Luck, Lessons from a Paperboy and How to Improve Your Luck. Final question for you.
10: Okay.
1: Why are you doing a contest for the name of a new third party here in Florida? Shouldn't it just be the For the People Party? I mean, come on, John.
10: I'll tell you why that one might not be the one. The lawyer who did the paperwork for me said something to me. He said, are you worried about it being mixed up with the People's Republic of China?
1: Oh, okay.
10: Communist Party. And that stopped me in my tracks because, listen, my inclination was the People's Party until Ron Meyer said, are you worried about being confused with the Communist Party in China? And yes, I was.
1: Yeah, especially if that logo that you made for it was red and all of that.
10: Right, a problem,
1: yeah. Founder of the largest personal injury law firm in the world, Morgan & Morgan, and author of the new book, Life is Luck, Lessons from a Paperboy and How to Improve Your Luck, which you can get wherever you get your books. John Morgan with us here on The Ryan Gorman Show. John, really appreciate the time. Best of luck with the book.
10: Thank you for having me, Ryan. Very much appreciate it.
1: All right. When we come back in a moment, embattled Maine Senate candidate Graham Plattner speaks out about his latest scandal. Dana has that trending story next here on The Ryan Gorman Show.
4: Crash with slowdowns in Tampa, Hillsborough Avenue, eastbound at George Road. Seeing one in Polk County now on Highway 559, southbound at I-4, and a crash in Seminole with road blockage, Park Boulevard at Ridge Road. 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
18: 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Maine Democratic Senate candidate Graham Plattner addressed the infidelity scandal yesterday after his wife made a solo 5-minute video that went viral over the weekend. So shortly after he announced his campaign, she told a staffer that she had caught him sexting multiple women on the Kick app right around the time they got married a few years ago. She wanted to make sure the messages wouldn't damage his political aspirations, and obviously that backfired. So she blasted the media in her video, said she loves her husband, he's been through a lot, and that they're both seeing therapists. And he spoke to News Center Maine after a campaign event in Portland on Sunday, and here's what he had to say.
19: The Wall Street Journal and New York Times ran stories without any evidence besides the gossip from a former staffer. I'm sorry, that's frankly journalistic malpractice. It's no surprise to me that the establishment media outlets are just going to run gossip instead of wanting to talk about the things that actually matter in this race, which are the material realities that the Mainers are working with. Amy and I have a very loving and very happy marriage. They would very much like to try to rip that apart. They're going to come after us in every awful way that they possibly can.
18: So also, as of yesterday, the New York Post is reporting that the Kick account he used to sext those women is still active.
1: Ah,
18: and his profile picture is him. I mean, I believe it's him. You can't see his face, but it's taken from the chest down. And he's wearing nothing but a towel wrapped around his waist.
1: Of course.
18: And his username is PHustle331. So he's still on the app.
1: Yeah, of course he is. A couple of quick things. First of all, he's got a great voice.
18: He does have a radio voice. Yeah.
1: Second of all, look, his wife basically admitted it. Like, this isn't a whole, you know, did it or didn't it happen?
18: Right, it happened, and she's obviously cool with it. And she was right there, like, locked on to him while he was talking. So, yeah.
1: When we come back, what you missed this morning and some things to keep an eye on today. We'll get to that in a moment here on the Ryan Gorman Show.
4: Crash with slowdowns in Tampa, Hillsborough Avenue, eastbound at George Road. Seeing one in Polk County now on Highway 559, southbound at I-4, and a crash in Seminole with road blockage, Park Boulevard at Ridge Road. 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
4: Good morning, I'm Chris Trankman. Your Tampa Bay forecast, a mix of clouds and sun, a 70% chance for afternoon storms, high 90. Traffic and your complete forecast from Channel 8 meteorologist Amanda Holly coming up. Our top story, although several teens are facing criminal charges in connection with Sunday's chaos on Clearwater Beach, no one's been arrested yet for the shooting that left a 17-year-old injured. Clearwater police have promised it'll be the last teen takeover episode on the beach,
5: And business owners like Jeff Hawks of Hog Daddies tell News Channel 8 it really had an impact on Sunday's bottom line.
6: We did about 10,000 less in sales what we normally do. And that's my family. They're out here affecting my family. So it goes further than that. That perception could spill over to, are you going to vacation in Clearwater or are you going to go to the islands?
5: The shooting victim is expected to be okay. A St. Petersburg garbage truck driver has been charged with running over and killing a woman during his route on Saturday. 51-year-old Nathan Brown's charged with running over 49-year-old Candace Roberts twice, once backing in and then driving back out. John Burke was sleeping outside next to the victim in an alley near 3rd Street North.
7: It was horrendous.
8: It was a lot. It was a lot to behold.
7: I had never
8: seen anything of that nature in my life.
5: Brown's been with the city department for almost 30 years. He's on administrative leave, but is facing felony charges. Lakeland residents gathered in City Hall to express their opposition to a proposed data center that isn't on the agenda yet. Polk County Republican Party Chair Sam Romaine tells commissioners Lakeland Electric doesn't have enough capacity, which means they would have to buy from other power companies.
10: Those costs do not stay with the utility. They get passed on to the ratepayers. And this is the mechanism by which the data center needs more power becomes your bill went up.
5: Similar comments from a local self-identified Democratic socialist.
14: If you approve this data center, you are sending a message to the community that you are captured by moneyed interest.
5: The city says the project's still weeks away from any potential zoning hearings, but an online campaign is already underway. A new law requires student athletes in Florida's high schools to get a health check that could save their lives.
16: It requires athletes to get heart screenings before their first tryout. 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Sarah Goodrich is the Polk County Screening Site Director with the nonprofit Who We Play For.
25: Most youth don't realize that they have a heart condition, and that's why our preventative heart screenings are so important.
16: An electrocardiogram can identify potential cases of SCA. Find out more by playing our Beyond the News podcast on the iHeartRadio app. Gordon Bird, News Radio WFLA.
5: 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Next news update in 30 minutes. I'm Chris Trankman, News Radio WFLA.
26: This is a Bloomberg Money Minute. Low prices are helping to attract shoppers to Dollar General. The retailer nudged up its profit outlook for the year. The more optimistic forecast underscoring how rising cost pressures are benefiting companies that focus on value. That's driving some shoppers to discount chains and dollar stores, boosting their results. Checking on your money, stocks hit another record high yesterday with the S&P 500 seeing gains for 8 straight days. This morning, financial markets continue to get whipsawed by headlines out of the Middle East. Stock futures are lower this morning. And basketball star Stephen Curry has signed a long-term endorsement deal with Chinese sportswear company Li Ning. The partnership will start with basketball and golf products and then extend into broader lifestyle categories. The company didn't release any financial terms of the deal with the Golden State Warriors star. Curry's next move has been closely watched since he parted ways with Under Armour last November. Courtney Donahoe, Bloomberg Radio.
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4: Accident in Riverview, 301 at Bloomingdale Avenue with some westbound slowdowns. Crash on Highway 559 southbound at I-4 blocking the left lane, and a crash in Seminole on Park Boulevard at Ridge Road with lane blockage. 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
27: It's another muggy morning across the Tampa Bay area. Those temperatures will warm into the upper 80s this afternoon with mostly cloudy skies. We're seeing increasing rain chances now through early tomorrow as a weak front approaches the area. Today's best rain chances will be inland and north, but scattered showers and thunderstorms are possible tonight and through Thursday morning as that front passes. A few storms could contain some gusty winds, but by Thursday and Friday, we're a little less humid. Skies will stay mostly cloudy, though. I'm Max Defender 8 Meteorologist. Just Amanda Holly.
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12: Hello, America. This is Glenn Beck, and I can't believe I'm going to say this, but you have to hear me out. You got to hear me in my own defense, please. Hear me out. Bernie Sanders is right. Well, kind of. I mean, not about half right. Maybe a quarter right. But right enough to warrant a serious conversation. One that I have had on this program over the last 10 or 12 years multiple times. But I can guarantee you, even if you were listening that day, you didn't listen to this part of the show. You heard that part of the show, but you didn't listen. Guarantee it, because I said at the time, nobody's paying attention to this. It has to be discussed right now before it's too late. But everyone thought AI was sci-fi. Robots taking your job, sci-fi. Well, Bernie Sanders came out yesterday with a new plan. Wow. Sounds tremendous. I'm going to share that with you and show you where he's right and where he's very wrong in 60 seconds. First, let me tell you about Z Factor. 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Better sleep, better days. All right. I want to talk to you about one word, and this one word describes almost every argument we are actually having in America. And you'll understand how that works out here in just a minute. But let me give you that one word that is the actual argument for everything. The one word is mine. Let me explain. This has not hit your kitchen table yet, but it will. Please hear me. This will. And if you don't deal with it now, you will be in panic, and the Bernie Sanders of the world are going to give you something that is dressed up in the prettiest language you've ever heard. And you want to date that pretty thing like nobody's business. It's all about artificial intelligence, and it's about your data. And underneath all of it is one question. Who owns the future? In the next couple of days, I want to talk to you about energy and these data centers. But I want to talk to you first about what Bernie Sanders said. Now, Bernie Sanders, and I'll give him credit where credit is due. The guy doesn't have a problem. You know, he took his honeymoon over in the former Soviet Union when it was still the scary Soviet Union. So, I mean, he doesn't have a problem telling you exactly who he is. And he just told us his plan, and he's calling it the American Sovereign Wealth Fund Act. Wow, like a Patriot Act? Now, I happen to speak, you know, political bullcrap, so let me translate what that actually means. The government, he's proposing, will take a one-time 50% cut of the biggest AI companies in America. OpenAI, Anthropic, all of them, okay? And here's the really clever part. He doesn't want it paid in cash. He wants it paid in stock. He wants Washington to own half the company. Now, I warn you, this is going to come from the progressive Republicans as well. We have to say no to this every time. Now, he's pairing this with what he calls a robot tax built on a report out of his own Senate committee warning that AI could wipe out nearly 100 million American jobs in the next 10 years. And that's going to happen. So he wants to fix this in a very generous way because, quote, technology belongs to everyone. Wealth

0: All right. If you're planning a summer vacation, I want you to keep something in mind. First of all, if you're going to a national park, the animals are real. It's not Disneyland. Notice somebody else was gored by a buffalo in Yellowstone. What, yesterday, the day before? What a bunch of... Well, I'll talk about that here in a second. Anyway, cyber criminals, the other thing you should know is they don't take vacations, but they love it when you do because you're booking hotels and rental cars and flights and activities. 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
1: 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I read it. 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
7: Good morning, I'm Chris Trankman. Your Tampa Bay forecast, a mix of clouds and sun, a 70% chance for afternoon storms, and a high 90. Our top story, President Trump's backing off his plan on a fund to pay people for government prosecutions.
8: The Justice Department says it will abide by a judge's order that bars any payment from a nearly $1.8 billion anti-weaponization fund. That fund was created as part of a settlement to end a lawsuit by President Trump against the IRS and is intended to provide settlement payments to individuals accusing the federal government of investigating or prosecuting them for political purposes. But lawmakers, including some Republicans, have expressed opposition. In a series of planned votes on the fund, scuttled an immigration funding measure last month. At the White House, Jared Halpern, Fox News.
7: President Trump says peace talks are continuing with Iran at a rapid pace. He made the comment in a Truth Social post following reports that Iran was stepping away from the talks. Iranian state media reported Tehran was ending negotiations and planned to fully block the Strait of Hormuz due to ceasefire violations by the U.S. Russia launches renewed attacks in Ukraine.
9: Explosions boomed across Ukraine through the night and into the dawn. According to the Ukrainian Air Force, Russia unleashed 73 missiles and more than 650 drones. The main targets included Ukraine's capital, Kyiv. Among the 63 people injured in Kyiv were three children, with residential buildings hit. 140,000 people left without power. Ukraine expected this. President Volodymyr Zelensky had warned of a renewed Russian assault and urged people to be cautious during air raid alerts. Jonathan Savage, Fox News.
7: Secretary of State Marco Rubio will testify before both the House and Senate today. Rubio goes before two different committees to testify in his department's 2027 budget request. Tampa Bay traffic and weather coming up. Next news update in 30 minutes. I'm Chris Trankman, News Radio WFLA.
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14: 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If you're going to use 19 northbound direction right over Countryside, two right lanes block from a crash there. Then another one on the exit ramp, southbound Veterans at Hillsborough Avenue. Compassion sponsorship means food, health care, education, and most of all, being known, loved, and protected. There are thousands of kids waiting over a year, and their wait. 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
16: It's another muggy morning across the Tampa Bay area. Those temperatures will warm into the upper 80s this afternoon with mostly cloudy skies. We're seeing increasing rain chances now through early tomorrow as a weak front approaches the area. Today's best rain chances will be inland and north, but scattered showers and thunderstorms are possible tonight and through Thursday morning as that front passes. A few storms could contain some gusty winds, but by Thursday and Friday, we're a little less humid. Skies will stay mostly cloudy, though. I'm Max Defender 8 Meteorologist. Just Amanda Holly.
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18: Rays pitchers were lit up for 5 home runs. The Tigers outslugged the Rays 10-9 in the series opener. Back to work for the Buccaneers today. The Bucs opening their second week of OTAs. Mandatory minicamp still 2 weeks away. Some big trades in the NFL. The Browns deal Myles Garrett to the Rams for pass rusher Jared Verse, picks including a first rounder. And the Eagles send receiver A.J. Brown to the Patriots for picks including a future number one. I'm Matt McCool.
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0: Oh, every summer, man, I come up here to the Mountain West and I see the news of somebody being gored by a bison, and I cheer for the bison. I really do. And because people go to Yellowstone and they just think, oh, look, it's a park. It's a zoo. Look, it's like Disneyland, except the animals are real, but they act like audio animatronics. They'll never hurt us. Oh my gosh, you people are so stupid. So I got a rant on that because I feel it passionately. You might have to put up with me for just a couple of minutes on that. But I want to continue our conversation on what I was just saying, because we got into the break and Jason, you know, was talking to the insiders and Ricky had some comments on it. This is such an important thing. The data, who owns the data? And this all stems from a press conference that Bernie Sanders had yesterday, where he wants the government to get in bed with these AI companies. For the love of little baby Jesus, hear me. Do not allow our government to get deeper in bed with these AI companies. Don't allow them to do it. These AI companies, I don't trust them at all, at all. They have taken and built this entire system on your back. Then they're going to destroy your job. Now, this could be a really good thing, but when you have the best minds in the world saying you're going to have 50, 60% unemployment globally in the next 10 years, you better have a way to have people make money. Well, one of them is your data. I am... Jason, how was it? What was the question you had that got me into the fingerprints? Because I want to pick it up where you were thinking, because I think most people are think like this.
23: About how what I was just talking about in the insider chat.
0: Yeah, about how it's not you're not that unique. It's it's the same thing over and over and over again. You were talking about acting.
23: So all new technologies appear like they're just improvements on past, you could call it intellectual property, what people thought, the inventions they did, you know, their theories, and it's usually improved upon by some new technology. Is that not AI? I mean, we've willfully given over every single thing that they have now used to create AI. We've signed it away every time we use Google search or Chrome or any other, you know, application. We've given it away freely. So now they have used that, improved upon that intelligence to allow us to use these tools. How is that any different?
0: But now they are, because it's not exactly stolen. We all went in this, but they had information that we did not have, okay? Like, for instance, when we traded Manhattan for beads, strings of beads with the Native Americans, we didn't rip them off. That was a fair price to them. They thought they were ripping us off. They said, no man can own property. We don't own this property. The great God owns this property. So you want to buy it from us? Sure. How about you give us some of that stuff? They laughed at us. You can't do that. That wasn't part of their culture. Okay. And that's what they asked for. And many times we paid big prices later. We paid big, big dollars. We bought Pennsylvania three times from three different tribes because one said, well, you just paid them. Well, they stole it from us. And so we paid them. And then the third group came in and said, but they stole it from us. And so we paid them. I mean, that is different. This is something where these people knew exactly what they were building. They knew it in the 80s or in the 90s. They knew what they were. When Google did it, remember, Google didn't take advertising for a while. They were just a search engine for free. And we kept saying, well, why is it? Why is it free? Because you're the product. What they were getting from you was far more valuable. And I talked about it in the 90s. They are studying how the human brain works and beyond just the human brain. So they can create AI beyond the human brain. They will then, after they get that, they will look to your specific brain. Okay. So you can build on all kinds of ideas. I'm a collection. You steal from me, you've stolen twice, at least twice. Okay. I am a collection of my grandfather, my father, Walt Disney, Orson Welles, Michael O'Shea, I'm missing Charlie Brown, all these people, Don Imus, all these people I used to listen to, they shaped me. But I'm none of them. I am my own unique fingerprint. I am different than them. Okay. So I observed them and then I took what I thought was good and I adopted that into me, which makes me unique. What they're doing is they mapped us. Okay. And to see how humans think, that's one thing. But now they're taking our data and they're manipulating us because they know specifically. Do you remember the argument was it was all atomized, right? Wasn't that the argument that all the data is atomized? So you don't know who it is. It's not personal. It is personal. They know all of us. They know exactly how we think, which leads you to, again, what I was saying earlier, the death of free will. When these companies are so good at manipulating data, and they are motivated by either political motives, financial motives, just their own social motives. The algorithms search you out and go, what is the best way to get that person to do A, B, or C? How do I get them to stand up and put a Black Lives Matter black box on their social media? How do I get them to do that? Well, it was crude in the past, but now it is becoming so subtle that you don't know it. You think you're making a informed choice yourself, but are you? Or have you been manipulated so subtly by these companies that they are pushing you one way or another? It is the combination of the highest tech known to man, to the point that most people don't even understand. It's magic to them. They don't even understand what is possible with AI or AGI. Okay? Have no idea. It's the combination of that and propaganda. And then you mix the government with all of their social, one way or the other, right or left, all of their social programs, all of their evil schemes, in my opinion, lots of them are, where they're just going to keep you down. They'll tell you, look at what happened with COVID. Look at how COVID. The government made money because of a public-private partnership. They made money with these pharmaceutical companies. We showed you the evidence. Jason, do you remember what it was? It was not a routing number, but it was the instructions, in the deal that they made with Pfizer and others, on how to send them the royalty shares for every vaccine that they made. We showed this on television. We had the documentation. Did you get any of that? Did you get a dime of that? Did you ever hear about any big advancement that we made on your behalf because of that? They hid that. Where'd that money go? Now you want to give Bernie Sanders 50% of these AI companies, which would give them a seat at the table, our government, a seat at the table of these AI companies? Not on your life. Never. Not on your life. You want to talk about power? That is unimaginable power that you'd be giving to the United States government. No. No, no, no. I don't know. Is any of this making sense, Ricky?
1: Yeah, I also think it's interesting that Bernie Sanders, who has historically been very skeptical, putting it nicely, of big tech, is suddenly finding a way to get into bed with them in a way that makes him feel comfortable.
0: Right, because 50%, you have a seat on the board of directors.
1: The who is you? Is it me, the taxpayer? Like Bernie
0: No, it's Bernie Sanders or whoever the government appoints. You'll never, those people will never answer to you. So it will be Bernie Sanders. Can you imagine how far in the rear view mirror we would be if we had politicians on the board of directors of these tech companies where you had a 50% vote and voice in those tech companies on where and what should be done? We will be the Soviet Union making the Zill the worst car ever made. Overnight, there are so many things wrong with this plan. But he's right about property rights. He's right about the destruction of jobs. He's right. I was going to do a monologue tomorrow. Maybe I should do it today. I don't know. I was going to do a monologue on energy and these data centers. I saw a protest in Logan, Utah over the weekend about data centers. And I actually, somebody in the car, may have been my son. I think it was my son who was all excited, like, Dad, these guys are absolutely right. And I'm like, no, they're not, son. No, they're not. It feels right. It feels right. And they make good points, but their solution is not right. And that is the problem that we're going to be facing. All of these things are going to come at you screaming down the highway at 100 miles an hour. And you're going to be like, oh my gosh, what about our water? What about our electricity? I'm paying too much. What about my privacy? What about my job? All of these things are going to come screaming down the highway. And unless you know your principles, you're going to be on the wrong side. Because what the signs said, no, water is scarce. Water must be for people first. Energy, our energy prices are already too expensive. Those are absolutely valid concerns, and they have to be addressed. But the principal will tell you, you don't stop progress. You find a way to solve those problems, and you don't solve them. You say, great, you want that land? Here's what you have to do. I have a no unless policy in my life. I can say no to any idea. Somebody can come up and say, hey, blah, blah, blah, blah, blah. Now listen to the idea. Okay. My answer is no, unless you do X, Y, and Z. If you can solve these problems, if you can do these things, then I'm for it. Don't say no. Say no unless. And that's what the protest on all of this stuff need to be about. No, no, no, no. Bernie, no. Unless it's about private property. That negates half of your idea, more than half of your idea. But it gets to the real issue that people are thinking. I'm being screwed here. I'm losing my job. And you've taken all of this stuff from me. And now you've left me with nothing. And you've built it on my back. Okay. No, you're not going to do that. Unless you solve the private property. No, you're not going to build those data centers unless you solve the electricity and the water problem. And you are creating more than you're taking. Solve those. And I'm in it. Let's stop being against things. Let's be for our principles, because our principles will always lead the way out. All right, back in just a second. Let me tell you about American Financing. Man, I've got something to say about those dummies in Yellowstone. Got to squeeze it in. All right. Look, many Americans, maybe you're one of them. Daily expenses are ending up on the credit card. I stood in a grocery store this weekend. I picked something up that I don't know what it was. Oh, my gosh. But it was like $4, $5. It might have been like, I don't know, a sprig of thyme or something. My son was going to cook dinner and he's like, I need these fresh herbs. And I'm like, okay, whatever. And I pick it up and it was like $5 or $6. And I'm like, what? That's outrageous. And I immediately turned around and I thought, I looked at everybody in the store because I'm in a small town of farmers. And I'm like, how are these people buying any of this stuff in the store? 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
0: 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The truth is there are thousands of options that many of these spammers only sell just a few of them because they make commission on those. 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
14: Good morning, I'm Chris Trankman. Your Tampa Bay forecast, a mix of clouds and sun, a 70% chance for afternoon storms, high 90. Traffic and your complete forecast from Channel 8 meteorologist Amanda Holly coming up. Our top story. Lakeland City Commissioners got an earful from residents who don't want a new data center, even though the plans aren't even official.
15: The city staff said a data center was not on the agenda at Monday's Lakeland Commission meeting, drawing this response from Speaker Jennifer Hardiman.
16: The data center is on our agenda and therefore will be discussed at all meetings.
15: Some speakers said the center would be unstoppable by the time it got to zoning hearings. City Commissioner Ashley Troutman says they're going to follow the law.
17: Process matters, and we're going to follow the process, but we're going to hear your concerns through that process as well.
15: A new state law governs data center approval. Gordon Bird, News Radio WFLA.
14: While several people are facing charges stemming from this weekend's teen takeover on Clearwater Beach, police say no one's been arrested for the shooting that left a 17-year-old injured. Meanwhile, tourists and business owners alike are saying they hope they don't have to see anything like that again. Allison Brown owns the Boxer restaurant.
18: We are right across the street from the hotels, and people are on vacation, just enjoying their lives on vacation. And shutting down on a Sunday night is something that greatly impacted us.
14: Jeff Hawks from Hog Daddy's tells News Channel 8 his restaurant did about $10,000 less than what they might have done on a normal Sunday because of the chaos. An investigation's underway after human remains were found in Pasco County. The sheriff's office says the remains were found in Wesley Chapel in the Wiregrass Ranch Boulevard area. The person has not been identified. No word how they died, but deputies don't suspect foul play. Florida is set to carry out its eighth execution of the year. A 53-year-old Jacksonville man was convicted of killing his girlfriend's infant daughter 30 years ago.
1: Andrew Lugart was convicted and sentenced to death by a 9-3 jury vote for the first-degree murder of a 5-month-old baby in February 1996. Lugart's appeals argued that the expedited death warrant process denied him due process and that his death sentence was imposed by a non-unanimous jury's vote, raising concerns about the fairness of his sentencing phase. According to official Supreme Court orders, the United States Supreme Court rejected Lugart's final appeal, allowing his execution to proceed. John Koch, Stark.
14: A woman's dead after being run over by a garbage truck. The driver's facing charges. St. Petersburg police say 49-year-old Candace Roberts was sleeping in an alley near 3rd Street North Saturday when she was run over twice by the truck. The driver fled the scene. 51-year-old Nathan Brown has been arrested. One of the new state laws going into effect next month requires high school student athletes to get an electrocardiogram before their first tryout. Sarah Goodrich says it's aimed at sudden cardiac arrest, which is caused by an abnormality in the heart's electrical system.
2: Any youth, regardless of level of physical activity, regardless of participation in sports, is actually at risk for SCA.
14: Goodrich, one of the screening site directors for a nonprofit that's scheduling screenings through June into July for Florida students. They're taking registrations at whoweplayfor.org. Find out more about screening for sudden cardiac arrest by playing our Beyond the News podcast on the iHeartRadio app. Fresh off a special session to pass the state budget, lawmakers return to the state capitol for another special session to address the property tax cut plan put forward by Governor DeSantis. Representatives say that they are likely to make changes to the governor's proposal. Tampa Bay traffic and weather coming up. Next news update in 30 minutes. I'm Chris Trankman, News Radio WFLA.
3: 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The interstates are accident-free. We do have a crash on US 19, northbound direction block in the right-hand lane, right over Countryside Boulevard. 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
4: It's another muggy morning across the Tampa Bay area. Those temperatures will warm into the upper 80s this afternoon with mostly cloudy skies. We're seeing increasing rain chances now through early tomorrow as a weak front approaches the area. Today's best rain chances will be inland and north, but scattered showers and thunderstorms are possible tonight and through Thursday morning as that front passes. A few storms could contain some gusty winds, but by Thursday and Friday, we're a little less humid. Skies will stay mostly cloudy, though. I'm Max Defender, meteorologist Amanda Holly.
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0: ground rights in the same place. The Declaration makes the moral claim. Rights don't come from kings, the Congress, Parliament, or anybody else, or majorities. They are unalienable, and they're endowed by a creator, which is to say, they exist long before any government could stand above it. Read that creator as God, as nature, or, you know, plain dignity of a human nature, however, okay? But the radical move is identical, no matter how you read that. The state doesn't grant your rights, so the state can't rightfully revoke them. Now, the Constitution makes the structural claim. Notice the Constitution doesn't invoke God. It forbids any religious test for office. This is only a machine for restraining power. Enumerated authorities, divided branches, checks against every faction, including the majority. That's what the Constitution does. The Constitution, the Declaration says you have rights as an individual. They come from God. Then the Constitution says we have to protect the rights of the individual, and we're restraining ourselves as a government. And then the Bill of Rights comes in to the defensive claim. Its grammar gives its purpose away. Congress shall make no law, .. It doesn't hand rights down. It fences government off from the rights of the people that they already hold. The Ninth Amendment says it really plainly. The rights listed are not the only ones that are mentioned here. You retain all kinds of rights that aren't listed. Some founders even feared that writing the Bill of Rights might wrongly imply the government was their source. But here's where honesty makes the argument stronger, not weaker. Let's be honest. The Constitution did not arrive cleanly. It didn't. While some of it is misunderstood, for instance, it counted people enslaved as 3/5 of a person, not to inflate the power, but to deflate the power of those who held them. So it was trying, but it didn't do it. It didn't abolish it. It abolished the import of slaves, made it illegal. The Northwest Ordinance came in and made the introduction of slavery into new states illegal, but it didn't abolish it. So it's tainted. It is. But it shielded the slave trade for 20 years. Later on, you know, the one thing that ignited the Civil War, it forced free slaves, free states to return slaves that had escaped and were free men now. The framers were uneasy with this. They were, honestly, in this sense, they were progressives. They were trying to move without a war and a revolution, a second revolution. They were trying to end this by convincing people that we need to end this, but it wasn't ending, and it just kept going on and on and on. And they evaded words like slavery, burying it in euphemisms, you know, the knowledge that that property in men had no place in charter or liberty. Okay, so the critics are not wrong. The documents are compromised. But what they miss is that it was built to be corrected. And then they even were humble enough to say, we don't have all of the answers here. And so they provided a standard for correcting it. It's called the amendment process. And when the reckoning came, Americans didn't throw the document away. They amended it, just like our founders said. Look, you're going to be smarter than us. You're going to be wiser than us. You are going to have new ideas. You've got, this is why we're going to make this thing living. You can amend it. Amendment. You don't reinterpret it. That's not a living constitution. That's a bastardization of it. It's living because you can amendment. The 13th ended slavery. The 14th guaranteed equal protection. The 15th secured the votes. Using the founders' own machinery, their own creed, to repair the founders' own sin. And this is what the churches miss entirely. This one in Nantucket. How do you call yourself a church if you don't understand this? Really, honestly. The documents didn't cause the injustice. I feel bad for you because you're living in self-imposed ignorance. You can find this. This is really easy. Slavery was exposed. Slave, the documents were meant to cure the disease. They were the standards by which the disease was named and the instrument by which it was cut out. And if you don't have a fixed standard, well, then your standard is whoever holds power today, and that's very dangerous. We need to learn our own documents. We need to know them. Because if we don't, truth becomes factional and justice becomes selective and history becomes a weapon. And that's where we are right now. That's why the church in Nantucket, it makes them smaller by refusing to read the words. The words don't need reading, okay? We need to read the words. Because the Declaration gave us the promise, the Constitution built the structure, and the Bill of Rights built the guardrails. Read them, teach them, defend them, live by them. It's the only way they'll ever belong to anyone at all. And those words belong to all of us. And they are words of freedom, not oppression. Back in just a second. Let me tell you about our sponsor this half hour. It's Real Estate Agents I Trust. 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I had a good person. I needed a heart surgeon and a friend of mine said he was pretty good, did something for them, or you saw their face on a billboard, you know, you'd want to know everything about them, their experience, the track record, their reputation, what they've successfully helped people in situations like yours, how they've done it. When it comes to buying or selling a home, which is one of the biggest financial decisions, it is heart surgery on your financial situation. Okay. Most people don't do investigation. 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They will help you buy or sell a home, even in this tough market. 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
0: We have been lied to over and over again. And because of that, we don't trust anybody. We don't know how to find the truth anymore. And we're going to AI more and more to tell us the truth. That AI doesn't know the truth. You have to search this out for yourself and then even question AI. Question everything with boldness to know the truth. But once you know certain things, like just knowing that about Frederick Douglass, that he believed this was a charter of freedom. At first, he thought it was horrible. He said all the things the Black Lives Matter people say about the Constitution. He said that all of it. And then I think it was Lincoln, maybe, a friend of Lincoln said, have you read it? And he went back and he studied it and he read it and he was like, oh my gosh. And that's why he was chastising the people. Our problem is not with the documents. Our problem is with the people. We are here to say to the government, you're supposed to write this check. You've been writing checks that bounce all the time. We demand that you start writing it from the correct account. But if you don't know the system, you don't know what it is all really about, you can't defend it and you'll just get lost. That's why we're doing our summer of 250 now with the torch. We are teaching the Bill of Rights, the Constitution, the Declaration this summer. Well, the 10 Bill of Rights, we start there in ways you've never learned before. It's all this summer, begins next week. Join us, glennbeck.com/torch. glennbeck.com/torch. 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All right, let me tell you about Legacy Box. Becoming a parent changes the way you think of memories. You know, all of a sudden, you know, little things matter more. The birthday parties, the family vacations, the moments that didn't seem so important, you know, at the time, but somehow become priceless years later. 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
8: Good morning, I'm Chris Trankman. Your Tampa Bay forecast. A mix of clouds and sun, a 70% chance for afternoon storms, and a high 90. Our top story. Acting Attorney General Todd Blanche will testify before the House later today, less than 24 hours after the Justice Department says it will abide by a court ruling that paused the Trump administration's $1.8 billion anti-weaponization fund. Florida is scheduled to execute a convicted baby killer.
9: 53-year-old Andrew Richard Lukehart confessed to killing the baby girl and throwing her body into a pond. He was sentenced to death after being convicted of first-degree murder in the death of 5-year-old Gabrielle Hanshaw. He initially claimed the baby was abducted, but he later confessed and led police to the pond to search for the body. His would be the 8th execution so far this year in Florida. Last year saw a record 19 executions in the state. Gary Baumgarten, Fox News.
8: Florida is the first state in the nation to file a lawsuit against OpenAI based on concerns over the safety of children.
10: Parental controls are not required for children to access ChatGPT. In fact, OpenAI advertises it will hide the conversations it has with your kids.
8: Attorney General James Uthmeyer says he's pursuing criminal charges. Residents in Kenya protesting the Trump administration's plan to set up a quarantine facility for Ebola.
11: Two people died yesterday at a protest against the U.S. proposed Ebola quarantine center that's due to be set up at a military base. But Kenyan President William Ruto says it's part of a long-running relationship with Washington. The facility will host American citizens who've been exposed to the virus. The Democratic Republic of Congo and Uganda are battling the rare Bundibugyo strain of Ebola. The outbreak has so far killed 48 people and been declared an international public health emergency by the WHO. Jonathan Savage, Fox News.
8: Tampa Bay traffic and weather coming up. Next news update in 30 minutes. I'm Chris Trankman, News Radio WFLA.
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16: 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Let's start off with the good stuff. The four big bridges clear. I-4, 275 and 75, all moving along. Both sides of the bay. And the earlier accident we had, US 19 over Countryside northbound, still there, but not really slowing you down. 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There are thousands of kids waiting over a year. 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Keeping you updated. I'm Pat George on News Radio WFLA.
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18: It's another muggy morning across the Tampa Bay area. Those temperatures will warm into the upper 80s this afternoon with mostly cloudy skies. We're seeing increasing rain chances now through early tomorrow as a weak front approaches the area. Today's best rain chances will be inland and north, but scattered showers and thunderstorms are possible tonight and through Thursday morning as that front passes. A few storms could contain some gusty winds, but by Thursday and Friday, we're a little less humid. Skies will stay mostly cloudy, though. I'm Max Defender 8 Meteorologist. Just Amanda Holly.
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0: I want to talk to you, continue to talk to you about the principles that we all hold. And when you know the principles and you know a few things you just have to remember, life becomes so easy. Let me give you an example here. Yesterday, Sonny Hostin from The View said something that jumped out to me today as I was preparing the show, because it demonstrates a very clear principle, okay? She started to attack Graham Plattner, the guy who is the Nazi tattoo, whatever. That guy, she began to attack him. And it's not what she said on the attack. It's what she actually ended up confessing. Listen.
1: I am conflicted. They asked Cory Booker how he felt about this, mm-hmm. because I think all the allegations are true. The sexting with other women while married is definitely true because his wife is the person that gave the messages to his campaign to give them a heads up. Yeah. So the fact now that he's saying
2: I don't think she gave messages. I think she said she told them, but we haven't seen messages.
1: But she disclosed it.
2: Right.
1: Yeah, so why would she lie about that? So that part is true. He's also made racist remarks. Against African Americans. So he's a cheater. He's an anti-Semite because the fact that he had that tattoo for 20 years and didn't know what it was is a lie. So he's a liar, a racist, an anti-Semite.
3: Homophobe.
1: He's a homophobe. Yeah. So he's all the things. And character does matter. But we have someone that has almost unbridled power in the White House at this point. There are no checks and balances. And the only way that we can maybe bring a bit of our democracy back is by having a Congress that functions and that has these checks and balances. And I do think one of the only ways is to win that seat in Maine. And so I, like Cory Booker said, this is a concern, but our country is in grave peril.
2: There are other paths in the...
0: Okay. I want you to write something down, and I just want you to post this in front of you, okay? Everything before you say but is what you actually believe. Everything after is what you're willing to trade it for, okay? Let me show you. He's a liar. He's a racist. He's an anti-Semite. He's a homophobe. He's all of those things. And then, to her credit, she uses the right words. Character does matter. But then the most dangerous word in American politics or human existence, but. We need the seat. We need the checks and balances. And in Maine, this is how we get power back. So let me say it again. Everything you say before but, everything she just said before, is what she actually believes. Everything after the but is what she's willing to trade it for. Okay, and everything after a but is where republics go to die. I believe in freedom of speech, but hate speech. So we have to. I believe in freedom of speech, but COVID, we have to silence. Okay, here's the formula. What you actually believe, then introduce a big, big problem, and then show how you're going to sell out all your beliefs. Okay? I believe in the free market system, but I had to violate the free market to save the free market. That doesn't make any sense. I believe in the Constitution, but times are so tough. We have to do some other thing. No. Stop with buts. What is it you believe? Okay. Sit with what she actually told you. I'm not sure about his record. She said he is, by her own account, one of the worst human beings she couldn't describe. A liar, a racist, a bigot, cruel, anti-Semite. And in the very same breath, she says, we need to hand him power. Think about how insane that is. You don't lock the doors at night and then hand the keys to the man you just described as the reason you lock your doors at night. If you truly believe someone is all those things, then there is exactly one honest conclusion. Keep him as far away from power as humanly possible. The only way to get to but, the only way is if power has quietly become more important than your principles. That if power actually is not what you believe, or power is not what you believe in, or is what you believe in and not the things you said before the but. Because that makes more sense. Look, we need power. We need power. And he's all of these things. So we will elect him. That's what she actually said. And you know, most people don't even notice this. Let me make this really, really simple here. You and your wife need a babysitter. And you call me up and you say, listen, this guy lies about everything. He's a bigot. He's cruel. His character is a disaster. I don't even know. I mean, he could be sketchy with kids. What would you say? If I called you up and said that, what would you say to me? Glenn, what the hell is wrong with you? Why would you let him anywhere near your kids? And imagine I said, well, I agree with you. He's all those things. But Tanya and I just really need a night out. You would think I'm out of my mind. Because character is not a footnote on the resume. With your children, character is the resume. It's not the side issue. It is the issue. And it doesn't stop being the issue just because we traded the nursery for the Capitol. I have diagnosed disease here in this chair for so long and tell you, you know, the things that we should be standing up against. I am trying really hard to show you the things we should stand up and be for. Because I think if you want to save the Republic, this is what we need to do. We need to define not what we're against. We got it. We need to articulate what we're for and fight for those things. Otherwise, we're going to get stuck in the, yeah, all those things are important, but I'm for leaders that I want to be proud to explain to my 10-year-old kid. Yeah, not, yeah, he's a jerk, but he's our jerk. I want to be proud of them. Full stop. That's going to be hard. It's going to be really hard. I'm for the boring virtues, like telling the truth when a lie would win. Keeping your word when breaking it would be easier. Restraint when you have the power to show no restraint. I'm for the kind of citizen who would rather lose an election with a clear conscience than win one, rather than launder their soul. Here's what cynics never understand. Character was never the obstacle to the mission. Character is the mission. The whole point of self-government is to be the kind of people who can be trusted to govern themselves. So if we start saying, I believe these things, but I'm going to do this, we'll never be the people that can govern ourselves. We can't. You can't. You'll never get that back. Okay. The moment we decide we can skip the part that has principles, if the stakes are high enough, then we've already lost the only thing worth winning. I am not lecturing to the Democrats alone. We have a very long way to go on this. But our founders understood this better than we do. John Adams said the Constitution is made for a moral and religious people, wholly inadequate for a government of any other. He wasn't saying everybody join a church. He was telling us something really, really super useful. The machinery only works if the people running it have brakes on the inside. I want you to think of our country, of the Republic, like a ship. We have checks and balances, right? What is that? Checks and balances are the rudder. The checks and balances help steer, okay? But character is the anchor, and it holds you in place when the storm wants to throw you on the rocks. You lose the rudder and you'll drift. You lose the anchor and you're a danger to everybody on board. She wants to fix the rudder by hiring a man who she swears has no anchor. You can't reform a system by handing it to somebody that you've just described as the reason the whole system has failed. But once you let but win, watch what happens. Because it never stops at one trade. Never. Today it's he's awful, but we need the seat. Then truth becomes negotiable. Justice becomes negotiable. The difference between an ally and a decent human being become negotiable. You start out saying we have to do this to save democracy, but you end up discovering that you spent every democratic virtue you had and the receipt's still in your pocket. And history has a long list of people who said, but with total sincerity. Okay. The French revolutionaries, they insisted the cause was too pure for the methods to matter. Yeah. It doesn't matter. This is a pure, we got to get rid of the king. Look at what's happening. What happened? The guillotine. Because they had a but. Lenin started the idea, hired Stalin because I believe in all of these things. I believe in the people, but there's some bad people. Millions dead. Very respectable men in 1933 in Germany. They figured we'll put a really dangerous Nazi in as chancellor, okay? Because he's going to be easy to pull strings on, okay? We can craft him. We can control him because we need to have this power. If we don't have this power, the whole thing could fall apart. Okay. So guess which one met the, you know, Mr. Hitler's bullet in the head? The people who made that compromise. Yeah. We know about him, but that's the whole point. If you think the emergency is so big that just in this one case, character can wait, character never waits. It just leaves. So here's a question I want you to ask yourself. I want you to start listening to people who say what they believe and then the but and follow it with what they'll sell their beliefs for. Okay? And pay particular attention to you. But the other question is the difference between a healthy republic and a sick republic. A healthy republic says, is this person worthy of power? A sick republic says, can this person get us power? That's the entire ballgame in two sentences. That's it. The View asked the question. They didn't even flinch, and the audience cheered. I'm asking you to be the kind of person and to demand the kind of leaders who can only ever bring themselves to ask the first one. Be the anchor. Hold the line on boring virtues. When the world is screaming that this time, this just this once, that those virtues won't count. Throw out the Declaration. Throw out the Bill of Rights. Throw out. You can't do that. Because the day you stop counting, and counting on those principles as an anchor is the day you'll find out that the rudder and the anchor were the only thing really holding the ship together. And there is no but big enough to bring those back once they're lost. Back in a minute. Sponsor this half hour is American Giant. You know, dads are hard to shop for. You know, they don't want anything, or at least, you know, that's what they say. You know, what do you want for Father's Day, Dad? 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You know, it's just, that's super helpful, Dad. 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
0: So, you know, Jason and I were just talking with the insiders. Graham Plattner is who we were talking about here. And, you know, it's, you know, what you believe, then you put in the but, name the problem, and then you'll end up with everything but what you believe. Okay. It's what you will sell your beliefs out for because of the problem. That's what's happening in Maine. That is what was happening with The View. They said he's horrible. He's a racist. He's a bigot. He's a homophobe. He's an anti-Semite. He's cruel. But we need to win this election. Okay. People are thinking that he's going to fall apart because of the sex scandals, I guess, with his wife. That's not going to happen. It's not going to happen unless you find out something like he was, you know, Jeffrey Epstein kind of guy. But that doesn't matter. That is a lack of principles. Okay. He has a lack of character when it comes to honesty with his family. Plattner's problem is bigger than a lack. It's the principles he does hold. An anti-Semite, flirting with Nazism, a homophobe. The things that he does believe are the problems. Those are what everybody should be talking about, not the sex scandal. That is a lack of character. But maybe we should spend a few more minutes looking at what his character actually is. What are the things he actually believes? Those are the real problems.
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24: Good morning, I'm Chris Trankman. Your Tampa Bay forecast, a mix of clouds and sun, a 70% chance for afternoon storms, high 90. Traffic and your complete forecast from Channel 8 meteorologist Amanda Holly coming up. Our top story. Although several teens are facing criminal charges in connection with Sunday's chaos on Clearwater Beach, no one's been arrested yet for the shooting that left a 17-year-old injured. Clearwater police have promised it'll be the last teen takeover episode on the beach, and business owners like Jeff Hawks of Hog Daddies tell News Channel 8 it really had an impact on Sunday's bottom line.
1: We did about 10,000 less in sales what we normally do, and that's my family. They're out here affecting my family. So it goes further than that. That perception could spill over to, are you going to vacation in Clearwater or are you going to go to the islands?
24: The shooting victim is expected to be okay. A St. Petersburg garbage truck driver has been charged with running over and killing a woman during his route on Saturday. 51-year-old Nathan Brown's charged with running over 49-year-old Candace Roberts twice, once backing in and then driving back out. John Burke was sleeping outside next to the victim in an alley near 3rd Street North.
2: It was horrendous.
3: It was a lot.
2: It was a lot to behold.
3: I had never seen anything of that nature in my life.
24: Brown's been with the city department for almost 30 years. He's on administrative leave, but is facing felony charges. Lakeland residents gathered in City Hall to express their opposition to a proposed data center that isn't on the agenda yet. Polk County Republican Party Chair Sam Romaine tells commissioners Lakeland Electric, the city-owned utility, doesn't have enough capacity to supply the center's needs, which means they would have to buy from other power companies.
5: Those costs do not stay with the utility. They get passed on to the ratepayers. And this is the mechanism by which the data center needs more power becomes your bill went up.
24: Similar comments from a local self-identified Democratic socialist.
6: If you approve this data center, you are sending a message to the community that you are captured by moneyed interest.
24: The city says the project's still weeks away from any potential zoning hearings, but an online campaign is already underway. A new law requires student athletes in Florida's high schools to get a health check that could save their lives.
25: It requires athletes to get heart screenings before their first tryout. Sudden cardiac arrest affects thousands of young people under 18 each year and is the number one cause of death among student athletes. Sarah Goodrich is the Polk County Screening Site Director with the nonprofit Who We Play For.
26: Most youth don't realize that they have a heart condition, and that's why our preventative heart screenings are so important.
25: An electrocardiogram can identify potential cases of SCA. Find out more by playing our Beyond the News podcast on the iHeartRadio app. Gordon Bird, News Radio WFLA.
24: A man tied to a real estate investment trust that went into bankruptcy now faces a charge of mortgage fraud. Tampa U.S. Attorney Greg Kehoe says 46-year-old Brandon Mendenhall applied for a $1.2 million mortgage loan, claiming money from the REIT was his personal income.
27: What he told the lenders was that the deposits that were in the operating accounts for DDH funds and DDH holdings represented his personal income because he owned those entities.
24: Mendenhall faces up to 20 years in prison if convicted. As the 2026 hurricane season gets underway, the nonprofit Ocean Conservancy is launching its statewide Florida Needs NOAA tour, designed to highlight the agency's role, not just in weather and hurricane forecasting, but in things like red tide monitoring and coral reef restoration. Tampa Bay traffic and weather coming up. Next news update in 30 minutes. I'm Chris Trankman, News Radio WFLA.
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21: Looking at some slowdowns today, westbound on I-4 between 21st Street and 275. 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
28: It's another muggy morning across the Tampa Bay area. Those temperatures will warm into the upper 80s this afternoon with mostly cloudy skies. We're seeing increasing rain chances now through early tomorrow as a weak front approaches the area. Today's best rain chances will be inland and north, but scattered showers and thunderstorms are possible tonight and through Thursday morning as that front passes. A few storms could contain some gusty winds, but by Thursday and Friday, we're a little less humid. Skies will stay mostly cloudy, though. I'm Max Defender 8 meteorologist. meteorologist Amanda Holly.
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0: He doesn't care about your narrative. Reality keeps score, and it's brutal. Like he just said, he's got score. You know what? I never locked my door. Now I've got three German shepherds and police watching my house. You can tell people crime is down, but they know what they see. They know what they're living in. They know what is happening to their neighbors and their neighborhood. You can tell people all you want, housing is affordable, but they know what they pay. You can tell people government's working, but they know how long it takes for a choo-choo train to be built. You can tell people everything is fine, but reality sends the bill every time. The bill always comes due. But that's, again, where people like Steve Hilton or Spencer Pratt come in. People who love the state, know what it should be, and believe a responsible government has to happen, and responsible people can't give up on California. Trust me, man, I would love to give up on California. It's really tempting. I am not paying for all their mistakes. I am not paying for the thing, for that rail. When that state goes broke, I'm not bailing you out. I'll be against that every step of the way. I don't want to bail California. You made the decision. You knowingly, we all said you can't afford this. And man, I want you to feel the consequence of bad decisions. Because pain is seemingly the only teacher left. And so it's tempting to go, you know, fine, just keep doing what you're doing. Just keep voting. But California matters too much. It matters way too much. The people of California matter. The farmlands matter. The storytellers matter. The future matters. California is still the home to a lot of dreamers, home to, you know, people who are innovating every day, home to builders, still home to millions of decent people just trying to raise their family and live good lives. And you can't abandon them, and you can't abandon the place the world used to look for hope, really, honestly. You fight for it, and you're patient, and you fight peacefully, but you're relentless. I hope the Republicans learn a lesson. I hope they've learned a lesson. And these are not the candidates that are happening in California right now. But all these wishy-washy, mamby-pamby, do-nothing Republicans, these politicians that have been around us forever, we're done with you. We're done with you. I mean, look at what's happening in Maine. What does that tell you? That Susan Collins can't win against a guy who even his own party says, yeah, I know he's a Nazi and an anti-Semite. How is that happening? Why wouldn't good liberals go to Susan Collins? She doesn't vote with the president. Most times she doesn't vote for the president. A couple of reasons. One, they buy the storyline. They buy that all Republicans are bad and evil and she's just part of it. Trump bad, blah, blah, blah. The other thing is she doesn't stand for anything. She's neither hot nor cold. She's lukewarm. Spit it out. I don't need it. I don't want it. Our job is to keep showing up at places that, you know, have problems. Keep knocking on doors. Keep making the case. Keep treating people with respect. Keep listening. Keep solving problems. Keep proving our ideas work. And when they laugh at us, fine, smile. When they mock, smile. Call your name, smile. Then go help somebody. Because eventually reality becomes impossible to ignore. Eventually people begin to look for answers. They wonder, why are those people happy or successful? And when that day comes, they're not going to care about slogans. They won't care about labels. They won't care about party talking points, because all of those things will have been discredited on their side as well. They just will care about results. The future of California is not going to be decided by Republicans versus Democrats. It's going to be decided by reality versus fantasy, results versus excuses, by people willing to tell the truth versus the people willing just to sell another story. California is a place that once showed the world what was possible, and I still think it can. But first, Californians have to remember something. that built every great society in history. Dreams matter. Visions matter. Stories matter. But eventually you have to wake up in the morning, look at the evidence, look at yourself in the mirror, see what you're living in, and see if the story you've been told or been telling yourself matches the reality you're living in. And when enough people do that, everything in California will change. Back in a minute. 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
0: So, Ricky.
2: So, Glenn.
0: A guy I used to work with. Jason, you should come in on this. A guy I used to work with. Vinny Penn.
2: I cannot wait.
0: He was a show partner of mine back in the morning show days in the 90s. He was a rough living kind of guy. We were polar. It was like the Odd Couple in many ways. He has written a book, called, what is it?
2: A Tale of Two Talk Show Hosts.
0: Yeah.
2: Available now on Amazon.
0: And he called me up and he said, "Hey, I'm writing this book and it's got a lot of you in it." And, I'm like, "What?" And he's like, "It's a tale of two talk show hosts." And I said, "That's okay, Vinny, do whatever you want." And, he said, "Okay." And then I read it and I realize the two talk show hosts are me. Both of them are me. The other one's not him. It's both me. So this is an unauthorized biography of me, of a very short 3-year period in my life. And I don't know how to feel about it.
2: I have lots of feelings about it. When Glenn said that Jason and I should read this book before Vinny comes on, I'm like, oh my gosh, okay. I don't know if I have time for this. So I'm just going to quickly search Glenn's name in the book. It comes up in every single page. This is a biography on Glenn. Or not about. And this is how you sell books. So now I know the model. Thank you, Vinny
0: Penn.
2: Yeah,
0: yeah, yeah.
2: I've been with Glenn for 6.5 years. Let's get her done.
0: I read it and I was ashamed of myself. I read it and I'm like, oh, that doesn't make me look good. And everybody else that read it was like, oh, dude, that is so, you haven't changed at all. That's you. Vinny Penn joins me next.
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2: 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Vinny Penn and his tell-all book about Glenn Beck is next on the Glenn Beck Program.
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4: Usually we have hot, blistering, sunny days here. Then again, it is Tampa. In a moment's notice, it's raining so hard, lightning is crashing everywhere, those cars are driving with their flashers on, and you're soaked head to toe. Ah! Avoid the bipolar weather. Get the latest forecast with News Radio WFLA. 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
7: Good morning, I'm Chris Trankman. Your Tampa Bay forecast, a mix of clouds and sun, a 70% chance for afternoon storms, and a high 90. Our top story, a federal judge will hear arguments whether states have to comply with President Trump's restrictions on mail-in ballots.
8: Several Democratic-led states and voting rights groups are challenging an executive order from President Trump requiring the federal government to compile a list of confirmed U.S. citizens eligible to vote in each state. The measure would also limit the Postal Service to deliver ballots to voters on each state's approved mail-in ballot list. State officials say the order violates the state's role in administering elections and could cause confusion in an election year. A federal judge in Boston will weigh those arguments days after a D.C. based judge rejected a similar challenge from the Democratic Party. At the White House, Jared Halpern, Fox News.
7: The Justice Department says it will follow a court ruling that temporarily paused the Trump administration's anti-weaponization fund. It came after reports that the White House would be backing away from the $1.8 billion fund. It was established from a settlement reached between the Trump family and the IRS. New Mexico is investigating a ranch owned by Jeffrey Epstein, where alleged abuse took place.
9: Those subpoenaed by the bipartisan New Mexico Truth Commission include Deutsche Bank, the FBI, New Mexico Department of Justice, and the Santa Fe County Sheriff's Office, to name a few. It has heard testimony from Rachel Benavides, a survivor of alleged sexual abuse at Epstein's ranch south of Santa Fe. The commission is the first of its kind in the U.S. Epstein survivors have also called on lawmakers in New York and Florida to investigate abuse at his homes in those states. In New York, Tanya J. Powers, Fox News.
7: Minnesota Republicans are facing backlash after holding a moment of silence for George Floyd's murderer, Derek Chauvin. Tampa Bay traffic and weather coming up. Next news update in 30 minutes. I'm Chris Trankman, News Radio WFLA.
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12: Still looking at some delays westbound on I-4 today between 21st Street and 275. 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
13: 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It's another muggy morning across the Tampa Bay area. Those temperatures will warm into the upper 80s this afternoon with mostly cloudy skies. We're seeing increasing rain chances now through early tomorrow as a weak front approaches the area. Today's best rain chances will be inland and north, but scattered showers and thunderstorms are possible tonight and through Thursday morning as that front passes. A few storms could contain some gusty winds, but by Thursday and Friday, we're a little less humid. Skies will stay mostly cloudy, though. I'm Max Defender 8 meteorologist Amanda Holly.
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4: When you hear about Israel in the news, it's easy to think about the headlines, the politics, or another conflict far away. 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Anti-Semitic attacks in the Holy Land and all across the globe are increasing. 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
14: Guaranteed human.
4: Overcast, 89 degrees. I'm Reed Shepherd, our top story. Fighting between Israel and Hezbollah is increasing as Israel's incursion into Lebanon grows. Scott Carr has more.
15: Clashes between Israel and the Iranian-backed military group have grown more intense, and Israel's ground incursion into Lebanon has pushed deeper into that country than it has in nearly two decades. This as leaders in Iran and the U.S. continue to negotiate a reopening of the Strait of Hormuz. Though Israeli Prime Minister Benjamin Netanyahu has cast doubt that any deal between the U.S. and Iran will be completed soon. A report in Axios Monday said President Trump called Netanyahu crazy, saying he's putting the peace talks in jeopardy. I'm Scott Carr in Washington.
4: Voters are headed to the polls for primary elections for the U.S. House, Senate, and governor races in six states today. Elections are being held in Iowa, Montana, New Jersey, New Mexico, South Dakota, and California, where the race for governor and Los Angeles mayor have garnered plenty of national attention. That's because two Republicans have made some inroads in the reliably blue state. Fox News contributor Steve Hilton for governor, reality TV star Spencer Pratt for L.A. mayor. Clearwater City Commissioners discussed Sunday night's teen takeover and shooting on Clearwater Beach during a work session on Monday. Several business owners say they lost thousands because of the chaos. Commissioner Ryan Cotton is among those who say there has to be some accountability.
16: Be it the parents, be it these organizers, because when you're sending out teenagers to disrupt family-friendly lives and environments as we're seeing from Tampa to now on our beach, it's as I said, unacceptable.
4: Police say many of the teens involved were from two out-of-town groups who didn't like each other. A 17-year-old from Brandon is accused of weapons and other charges. The shooting victim is expected to recover. Meanwhile, another planned takeover near the Crate Outdoor Shopping Center in Wesley Chapel last night was stopped before it began. News Channel 8's Ryan Arbogast was there.
17: The message from the Pasco County Sheriff's Office is loud. loud and clear. They will not tolerate these types of teen takeovers in their community. But deputies on scene just told us they saw the flyers circulating on social media that something would pop off here about 10 o'clock, and they showed up in force. They told us there's about 30 to 40 deputy patrol cars here in this area.
6: Some teens did show up, but were immediately questioned and turned away. Governor Ron DeSantis has not, up to now, said much of anything about who should be the Republican nominee to succeed him as governor, but he is endorsing Pasco County Sheriff Chris Nocco for the state Senate. Nocco plans to resign after 15 years as sheriff to seek the Senate District 21 seat, now held by Ed Hooper, who announced his retirement in May. Nocco has already received the backing of Senate President-designate Jim Boyd of Bradenton and is currently the only candidate in the race. Tampa Bay traffic and weather moments away. Our next news update in 30 minutes. I'm Reed Shepard, News Radio, WFLA.
18: This is a Bloomberg Money Minute. Advertised open jobs rose in April to the highest level in nearly 2 years, 7.62 million positions, while layoffs declined. That's according to the Bureau of Labor Statistics. Another sign that the U.S. labor market has remained resilient despite runaway gas prices and higher inflation caused by the U.S. war against Iran. On Wall Street, the recent rally in stocks slowing down today, with stocks just edging slightly higher as President Trump tries to keep Israel's offensive against Hezbollah militants in Lebanon from derailing U.S. peace talks with Iran. Right now, the Dow, the Nasdaq, and the S&P all up about a tenth of a percent. Oil is down just slightly, around $92 a barrel. The big gainer, shares of Victoria's Secret, up 44% after blowout sales and profits last quarter. And Dollar General Stores raising its profit outlook for the year thanks to those super low prices, bringing a lot more cash-strapped shoppers into its stores. Tom Busby, Bloomberg Radio.
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19: Still looking at your normal slow traffic right now, westbound on I-4 for those traveling between 21st Street and the 275 interchange. Traffic looks great on 275 and I-75 today. 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
20: Hey, Tampa Bay, keeping things a little dreary with a partly to mostly cloudy sky, but humid as well, with a high of 89 degrees this afternoon, with a 30% chance of some hit or miss showers and maybe some storms, mainly inland throughout the afternoon and evening. Overnight, we'll have a better chance of some developing showers and storms thanks to an incoming cold front, or you could call it a cool front. There is a low-end chance for parts of the area, mainly Citrus County, Eastern Polk, that some of those storms could be strong to severe with some strong wind gusts. I'm Max Defender 8 meteorologist Juliana Mejia.
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22: Welcome, everybody. Tuesday edition of the Clay Travis and Buck Sexton Show kicks off right now. It is primary election day out in California. We are going to be talking about the L.A. mayor's race, the governor's race. Steve Hilton is going to be with us in just a little bit. We'll discuss how it's all looking with him. Got the latest facts and figures on this one, and I'm hopeful. I'm hopeful that there can be at least one, if not two, big upsets from Republicans in this thing. But remember, it is the communist headquarters of California that we're talking about. So if you ever thought that you knew someone, you had a neighbor, you had a buddy, a friend who was completely divorced from reality when it came to their politics, you ain't seen nothing if you haven't spent time in California or New York. But they're really pretty wacko out there. So we'll see. We are hopeful. We are praying for a good outcome out there. We've also got more from Marco Rubio this morning on the Iran deal. Clay, we've got him right where we want him. They may not know it, but we've got him right where we want him. That's what I'm getting from this. Any moment now, they're going to come crawling back to us with the deal done exactly as we want it to be. They are not stalling. They are not running out the clock. Or maybe they are. We will see. We will take a look at all of that. And we've also got, let's see, you talked about this guy who is Grand Platner running in Maine yesterday. I know I was listening in on the show. It is not a shock that the guy who mistakenly got a Nazi prison guard tattoo is not a great guy. This should come as a shock to absolutely no one. So we have that to work through. I believe that they're in an unwinnable position for that Senate seat, but we'll see. Also, Paul Krugman, who I think, Clay, as I have said, his greatest contribution as a Nobel laureate is showing everyone that you can win a Nobel Prize in economics and still be a total moron. So that should be encouraging to everybody out there that, you know, anyone can win that thing. He compared MAGA to Nazis, and we need to have a denazification like a de-MAGA-fication. That is something that maybe we'll get some time on in a little bit. Oh, also some great guests. We've got Kelly Pauls, the children's book author, and Rand Paul's wife, Senator Paul's wife. She'll be with us third hour. Andrew Giuliani, whom, Clay, I have known for, I can't even really do the math, at least 30 years now. Andrew was my little brother's classmate at St. David's. And Andrew's a great guy, and he's running the U.S. World Cup situation, so which is happening here, the World Cup. I know a lot of you are hugely excited about soccer, so there is that to discuss. I want to jump into this because the main question I'm being asked right now, Clay, you know, yesterday, thank you for holding down the fort. I appreciate that. After the keg party, you cleaned up. It's like it didn't even happen. There's a faint smell of beer in the studio, but not too overpowering. That yesterday people were coming up to me or texting me, and the main thing they were asking me was, do you think really more, Steve Hilton, we love Steve Hilton. He's probably the greatest Steve Hilton of all. But people are asking about whether Spencer Pratt can actually win this thing in Los Angeles. This guy's really captured the hearts and minds of a lot of the country with this way that he's done this race. And here is the central point in it. This is cut 14. Spencer Pratt talking about, remember, today is the day, big voting day out in California and LA. Saying that, yeah, the other people that are supposed to be so qualified, they're terrible at this. Play 14.
1: My opponents are the reason the city's failing. So anything they say is just more lies. They know with me we're changing what's going on. We're stopping it. So it's not like a closing argument. They're already excited about me. The reason I'm here is because I'm not like these people. I don't have the experience of failing like they have.
22: I think that's key, Clay. The people that are saying, look at my resume, or how could he do this? And particularly the individuals who have been in these positions, like Karen Bass, they have done a terrible job. So why is doing a terrible job a qualification for keeping a job?
2: So a couple of things. Go vote. There's also a big decision in Iowa. There are many different states having primaries today, but in particular, all of California. And we played it yesterday, but I do think you have to go vote for Steve Hilton if you are a Republican, because I don't think there's any way Chad Bianco, based on all the numbers, is going to make the runoff. And if Chad Bianco doesn't make the runoff and Steve Hilton doesn't make the runoff, then you're going to have double Democrats, and that's going to be significant down ballot. In L.A., we're going to end up, I hope, with Spencer Pratt against Karen Bass. And then Spencer Pratt is going to have multiple more months to make the argument that he represents sanity. Not that he represents the Republican Party, just that he represents a repudiation of the choices that have been made. You sent me, we played it on the show yesterday, great television show back in the day, Entourage. Doug Ellen represents, he was the creator of Entourage. Doug Ellen represents, I think, a traditional Democrat voter that's just fed up with the reality of what's happening on the ground in L.A. And the question is, are people fed up enough that they could go in the direction of Rudy Giuliani? It's also, to me, Buck, kind of intriguing because L.A. and New York are obviously our two biggest cities in America. And New York said, hey, we're frustrated by a lot. We're going to put basically a communist in office in Mamdani. And the question is just going to be, what is he actually capable of doing and how much worse can he make things? On the flip side, the other argument here is LA going to go the exact opposite direction and say we've reached a break the glass moment when it comes to basic issues? And Karen Bass is wildly unpopular. And so as a result, we're going to find a way to try and replace her. There still is a lot of anger, and maybe we need to get Adam Carolla on. He's a friend of the show, and he posted the other day, Buck, basically nothing has been rebuilt in Malibu. Basically nothing has been rebuilt in the Palisades. So to me, there's two frustrating elements here, and I actually think President Trump could address these frustrating elements for a lot of people in L.A. One is that they allowed all of the houses to burn down.

0: rather pay attention to them than the polls, because the polls...
1: Are you getting in on that action? Hold on a second here, buddy. You getting in on that action? Am I going to follow your lead on this?
0: I have right now, Buck, you'll appreciate this. I'll just be public with it. I have 6 open political wagers that I have placed. I'll tell you what those are when we come back. Yes, I'm super fascinated by it. These are not big dollar wagers, but I'm trying to put my money where my mouth is. Right now, I have $3,000 in a prediction market account. I'll tell you what predictions I have made. Polymarket, Kalshi, I am fascinated with them when it comes to the political angle. And we will discuss when we come back. 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And a huge part of that tumult and danger is trying to be addressed by what the IFCJ is doing. 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
0: Welcome back in, Clay and Buck. We've got a bunch of guests coming your way, including Andrew Giuliani at the bottom of this hour, Steve Hilton at the bottom of the next hour, and then Rand Paul's wife, Kelly, who I think you guys are going to enjoy hearing from. I'll get into... Maybe at the top of the next hour, I'll tell you what predictions I have made in the political marketplace. But Roxanne in Los Angeles, one big frustration a lot of us have, even those of us who live outside of California, is how friggin' long it takes for you guys to count the votes. Primaries today. When are we going to know who won?
14: Join the club. You won't even know how many ballots have been cast in this election for a full week. And then the election isn't certified until the end of the month.
1: How is that possible? Like, can you just give us a little window into this? Like, it just seems absurd beyond words.
14: I don't know. I'm from a third world country, the island of Jamaica, where we dip fingers in ink and get a count the same night. So I'm a U.S. immigrant. I'm chairman of the Republican Party of L.A., and it has always been a mystery to me.
1: Oh, wow. Very cool. Well, your story is very cool. Not getting an answer for a week.
0: No, yeah. Look, I actually think that this, and I understand that there's lots of things that people are talking about, but Roxanne, I imagine you would endorse this. The longer it takes to count votes, the less trustworthy the results are across the board. The fact that we're potentially going to have another House of Representatives on the fine line between who's going to win and not, and that we're going to be waiting weeks this fall to see what the outcome is potentially based on some California races, it's crazy. Like, this seems to me like a federal issue that should be addressed. Every state should count as fast as your state now. Florida does, Buck. It's flawless. After 2000, Florida said, we're fixing this. We're not going to do the Chad's ballots. We're not going to do all of the butterfly ballot ridiculousness. And they fixed it. Why can't California?
14: Well, here's the good news. When we vote for sanity, we actually overwhelm that. So we voted to make crime illegal again, 70-30, a couple years ago. We also kicked out George Gascon, a Soros prosecutor, and we elected Nathan Hochman, 70-30. We can do that again because people are so excited about Steve. They're so excited about Spencer. And fingers crossed, just don't maybe pop the champagne tonight, but know that that people are turning out and they need to go vote today.
1: Fantastic. Hey, thank you so much for the call. Appreciate hearing from you. And get your fellow Republicans in L.A. See, they listen, Clay. They listen to the show. Get them out there. Get them voting. And it would be such a, I think, Clay, a great indicator of where the country could be heading going in. Put the gas prices aside for a second. And also, it just would be great for California. You know, make Entourage California again. That should be the slogan. All right. I've got a life hack for you. 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
15: Overcast, 89 degrees. I'm Reed Shepard. Our top story. Secretary of State Marco Rubio is testifying before the House and Senate. Rubio is going before two different committees to give testimony on his department's 2027 budget request as peace talks with Iran remain at a standstill.
16: Their internal regime is somewhat fractured in the sense of it takes days to get responses from their system. We can go into more depth in your follow-up questions. But we're hopeful that something like that could happen in which the straits would reopen. We would enter into a period of negotiations.
15: Rubio is also facing questions about U.S. efforts to bring political and economic change to Cuba. As the son of Cuban immigrants, Rubio was referred to the communist-run island nation as a failed state. Florida House Speaker Daniel Perez is headed for South America. Natalie Rodriguez reports.
17: President Trump has officially nominated the Miami Republican to serve as the next U.S. ambassador to Brazil. The 38-year-old Westchester native is finishing up his final term in the state house. Perez is a staunch Trump ally who recently pushed through key congressional redistricting maps, but has frequently clashed publicly with Governor Ron DeSantis over state policies. If confirmed by the U.S. Senate, Perez will join a growing circle of Miami area leaders tapped for prominent global diplomatic posts. Natalie Rodriguez, Miami.
15: Lawmakers in special session are planning to vote on a proposed constitutional ballot amendment that would eventually eliminate property taxes for homesteaded properties. Representative Robin Bartleman is concerned local governments will simply increase fees to cover the shortfall.
18: You cannot get blood from a stone. You cannot tax the residents of Florida to death, a regressive tax. These are going to be tough choices.
15: The Republican majority says each community will have to prioritize spending. Lawmakers must pass the measure by a 60% margin for it to appear on the November ballot and be approved by at least 60% of voters. I'm Reed Shepard, News Radio, WFLA.
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22: Interstates and Bay Bridges look pretty good, but we've got accidents in Hillsborough County at Falkenberg Road and Horace Ave, that's north of Adamo Drive, eastbound State Road 60 before Kingsway in Brandon, and 301 at Riverview Drive, Riverview. Dade City crash, 301 at Payne Road, Lakeland, Memorial Boulevard, east of I-4 at Lincoln Avenue North, and in Clearwater Beach, Gulf Boulevard, south of the Sand Key Bridge. 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
24: Hey, Tampa Bay, keeping things a little dreary with a partly to mostly cloudy sky, but humid as well, with a high of 89 degrees this afternoon, with a 30% chance of some hit or miss showers and maybe some storms, mainly inland throughout the afternoon and evening. Overnight, we'll have a better chance of some developing showers and storms, thanks to an incoming cold front, or you could call it a cool front. There is a low-end chance for parts of the area, mainly Citrus County, Eastern Polk, that some of those storms could be strong to severe with some strong wind gusts. I'm Max Defender, 8 meteorologist. Juliana Mejia.
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0: Welcome back in, Clay and Buck. Appreciate all of you hanging out with us. It is World Cup in America season, and there are going to be matches played all over the United States. And if you're upset at all with anything surrounding the World Cup, this guy is to blame, Andrew Giuliani. I saw the New York Times had a huge profile that I was reading. I think it was in Sunday or Saturday of you. And the way that it was a great, actually it was a pretty good article. Like as these things go, I was reading it and I was like, it's New York Times. They're going to be awful. But it was actually, I thought, relatively fair. But the very last paragraph was, if anything goes wrong, Andrew's going to have to bear all the blame. We had dinner recently. You're running through all the different challenges. His official title is Executive Director, White House Task Force on the FIFA World Cup. U.S. plays June 12th on Friday of next week, I believe that is, in L.A. This thing starts next Thursday. You can correct me if I'm wrong on that, but I know you have been working all the time, all hours, dealing with mayors all over the country about these big events. What should our audience know about the World Cup coming up starting next week? It's going to go on for a month, and how significant it's going to be for the country.
7: Yeah, Clay. Well, always great to be with you over here. You know, the funny thing was that was from Curtis Sliwa, who was a radio partner of mine.
0: Oh, yes.
7: Way back when. So I don't know what that tells you and what you and Buck should get from that right there. But I guess don't allow your radio partner to do a New York Times interview. Otherwise, they spill the beans. But no, really, look, we have the largest sporting event here in world history coming when you look at the viewership numbers. And I know I've said this to you before, but about 130 million people watched the last Super Bowl, 1.6 billion watched the last World Cup final. So this really is unlike anything else. From a security setup, I was with Secretary Mullen yesterday in Dallas looking at the stadium there. They are setting up all 11 stadiums in the United States of America, all 78 matches, exactly like it would be like from a perimeter perspective, from a counter UAS perspective, like it was a Super Bowl. So you could just see the exact same perimeter setup that they used in Levi Stadium last year in February for the Super Bowl. That's exactly what they're going to be doing for the World Cup. So look, we've been telling fans, get there early, spend the day at the stadium. You want to make sure that you have the opportunity to get in because we are not going to compromise our security, especially in light of some of the issues that are going on. So that's been our main focus. And Clay, you know this, and you've seen this in a lot of the lead up to this, the excitement and the energy around the World Cup internationally, it's been going on for months. You're starting to feel that it's starting to become palpable here in the United States. But once that first game kicks off in the U.S. on June 12th, you're right, we're starting in Mexico on June 11th. The next day, the U.S. will play Paraguay at SoFi Stadium on June 12th. Once that game kicks off, it is going to be an incredible energy in this country over the course of the 39 days that the World Cup will be here.
1: Now, Andrew, I can bring a little special perspective to this because I recall almost, I don't know, 30 years ago, your own soccer career, sir. So you've been at this for quite some time. You were a goalkeeper. If I remember correctly, they called you the Great Wall of Giuliani and that nothing got past you. And on the St. David's Red Team, which was the varsity team, you were the goalkeeper, and people would you'd run for that ball, and they would scatter in fear, knowing the drop kick that was about to happen. So I just want everyone to know, and you're not new to the soccer situation. And you're certainly bringing a lot of enthusiasm to something that's going to have what kind of money is this going to bring in? And what kind of attendance numbers are we looking at overall?
7: Yeah, well, the Great Wall of Giuliani and wearing the red team uniform. I just want to make sure you know that I'm working for the United States of America. I love the United States of America. No issues with China there from that perspective. But you're absolutely right. We go way back here, Buck. I can tell you that this is going to be, from an economic perspective, a massive driver. We're expecting $30 billion in economic impact. That's just for the 11 host cities. When you think about the fact that 39 of the teams will be basing in the United States. So think about the Croatian team will be based in Alexandria, Virginia. You'll have the Brazilians based in Morristown, New Jersey. You have England and Argentina based in the Kansas City suburbs there. That's where you're going to have tens of thousands, depending on the country, tens of thousands of fans coming on out, spending their time, spending their dollars. That's where you're really going to see a major, major economic impact. The average traveler that comes here for the World Cup, they may go to two games and spend 12 days. That's what we've been trying to do. We've been trying to then push them to Freedom 250 events, all these celebrations around our semi-quincentennial. When I first spoke to the president about this, and I actually just spoke to him on Sunday again, kind of about the legacy aspect about this, the thing that I like to say is there is no larger platform that you're going to be able to go and get out the truth about American exceptionalism. We know that much of the media, especially the international media, has lied about American exceptionalism for the last many decades. This is an unbelievable opportunity to show firsthand that America is capable, truly, of hosting some of the great cultural events here in the world.
0: I know, and you have met a lot of the Fox people that are putting this on. Fox Sports, awesome guys and gals that are going to be a part of this big festivity. And even in those conversations, there's been some talk about, hey, what should we be telling people who are going to these matches? You mentioned 11 different stadiums. You mentioned the security. I've heard it's Super Bowl-like. I've been to a few Super Bowls. They tell you to arrive hours early because it's not the same as going to a regular baseball game or a regular football game. What would you tell anybody that's out there going to a game? Hey, if the game starts at 4:00 in the afternoon, how much time do you think they should give to get into the stadium given all the security issues? What should they budget?
7: Give an hour and a half, definitely. At least give an hour and a half, I would say. And soccer fans are notorious for coming to the gates here within the last 15, 20 minutes. That's not going to work unless you're going to miss the first half of the game. So yeah, we really, really want you to get in there. FIFA's set up a lot of different fan activations for those that have tickets within the perimeter. So they're fascinating things to do. You can go and watch your team warm up for the hour before the game. So get there an hour and a half, 2 hours before. We know gates are going to open 2 to 3 hours for the final 4 hours before. So make sure you get there. Look, people have paid a premium for these tickets. We want to make sure that they're able to really, really enjoy this. And you know, Clay, I'm glad you mentioned the Super Bowl again, because I was talking about the physical perimeters there and how you'll have 3 ticket checks, unlike your typical NFL game where you normally have one. But I think one incredible story really to tell is on counter UAS mitigation and what we've been able to do. So in 2025, for all the SEER event ratings around the United States, that would be the Super Bowl, that would be the Boston, New York Marathon, events like that. For all of them, only 5 were covered for counter UAS mitigation, drone mitigation. In 2026, for the World Cup alone, all 78 games will be covered for counter UAS mitigation, and one of the fan fests in each and every one of the cities. So just for the World Cup alone, you're talking about over 156 different games, sites that are being covered compared to 5 last year. That's not even including Sailforth 250, Freedom 250, F IndyCar that's going to be on the National Mall, all those other events. So this has really been an amazing work here by the federal interagency led by the Air Sovereignty Task Force with President Trump signed and the White House Task Force on the World Cup.
0: Andrew, one of the big conversation points has been dynamic pricing, cost of tickets. I've actually seen that the cost of tickets has started to come down in many of these different matches. I want to take my kids. I think there's a lot of people out there that are just sports fans in general, may not be diehard soccer fans, but want to see what the experience is like. What would you say about cost? What would you say about the comfort level when it comes to taking your family security wise? What would you just say about that experience for families?
7: Yeah, look, I agree with the president, what he said a month ago or so. Costs are expensive. And I think that part of that is the fact that FIFA had over 500 million ticket requests. This is going back to January at the half billion mark for what is about 7 million tickets between the three countries here. And so that obviously creates a supply and demand. Now, some of those ticket requests were overloaded to games like Colombia versus Portugal or Brazil versus Morocco, where you might have some of the smaller countries or some of the newer countries. Think Curacao, where there are only 300,000 residents. There are games that are available for less than $200. And you can look in most cities, you'll be able to now access a stadium for less than $250 for some of these games. So that's just the way that dynamic pricing works. Look, it's something that we've discussed. We certainly are aware of the price of this. As a federal government, has made sure that we put in federal security grants here for the states, for the 11 states that are going to be hosting World Cup and World Cup related events. And that's helped made the fan festivals, free or very, very low cost for everybody. So we want to make sure that whether or not you're able to take your family to the stadium or whether you're going to a fan fest, that you're going to be able to have the opportunity to enjoy this World Cup here in the United States over our 250th birthday.
0: Andrew, we appreciate the work. I know your wife, your daughter, you've been traveling all over the place. I can't wait to see how this is going to shake out. And I know it's going to be fantastic. And thanks for everything you're doing.
7: Clay, thank you for your friendship. And Buck, I don't know who actually soccer career ended first, you or me, but, I think we're in the right places where we need to be.
1: I'm going to tell you something, Andrew. I know you're a very humble man, but if the USA soccer team gets into a little trouble, I just think they should have a jersey on standby for you to get in that net, because ain't nothing getting past my man, Andrew. I've seen it before, man. I've seen you in that net.
7: Well, Buck, I appreciate it, but I'll put it this way. If we want the U.S. to win and guarantee a win, you put me on the other team in goal there, and something tells me we're going to win 8 games and be World Cup champs. But thank you for the – I got to bring you on as my PR guy. This is amazing. So
1: I do what I can. Andrew Giuliani, everybody. Andrew, good luck with this huge endeavor. I think World Cup's going to be amazing, and we'll be talking to you as it goes.
7: Thanks, guys.
0: That's Andrew Giuliani. He's doing great work. I'm excited about the World Cup. Buck's excited about the World Cup. I hope a lot of you are. I think it's going to be a really cool. I know there's the anti-soccer element out there, but I actually think this is going to be pretty awesome. And I remember it being awesome back in 94 when we hosted the last time, and there weren't very many soccer fans in general in the United States at that time. There's way more now. I think this is going to be cool. Hopefully the U.S. men can actually win some games. Every parent shares the same wish, safety for kids. You can't keep them at home all the time. They're going to be out and about, and this product, I love it. This is super cool. Go on Amazon right now. 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
5: Welcome back into Clay and Buck. So, Clay, it's something that we didn't get to yet, but I just wanted to make note of this. Because the Secretary of War, Pete Hegseth, has already weighed in on it publicly. And it is just a reminder of where, I know these are judges, but they're Democrat judges. We understand this. The appeals court here in D.C., U.S. Court of Appeals for District of, I'm in D.C., by the way, so it feels like I'm nearby all this madness. They say that the Pentagon illegally banned transgender troops from military service. This is a divided panel on the D.C. Circuit Court of Appeals. And so they're saying that the Pentagon policy is unconstitutional. The ban is going to remain in effect for now. The U.S. Supreme Court let it go through last year. There's still litigation. The appeals court put their own ruling on hold to allow for appeal. So it's going to the Supreme Court is the point here, I think, Clay. But the bigger point is you can be denied military service for celiac disease, which I know about because I have celiac disease. I didn't when I joined the CIA. And actually, I don't know if it might have been a problem in the CIA. I found out when I was in my 30s. But you can be denied for celiac disease, literally gluten intolerance. You can be denied, I think, for peanut allergy. Because if you're at some, FOB and there's somebody opens up a candy bar that has peanuts in it, like a Snickers bar, and you're going to anaphylaxis. That's all she wrote, right? I mean, my point here, though, is you can be a guy who thinks that he should have a vagina instead of a penis and is taking massive amounts of estrogen, exogenous estrogen doses, and that makes you fit and ready for combat, and the Pentagon can't say anything about it. That is insane. I mean, truly insane on every level, and it just shows how embedded in the ideology, even at the D.C. Circuit Court, this is.
6: Yeah, it's crazy. And I would just say leave aside the trans related issue. I'm glad you brought up all of the health conditions that can lead to you not being able to serve in the military. Can you imagine being in the military and needing the constant medical treatment that you do for gender reassignment surgeries and trying to be involved in any way in a significant health-related capacity? I mean, it's just crazy to me. If you can't do it with peanut allergies, then chopping your penis off should, I think, impact your ability to be able to be a soldier.
5: And this is just science. Taking estrogen shots, for example, it creates emotional instability.
6: Yeah.
5: This should not be a surprise to anybody. If you're injecting estrogen, if you're messing with your hormones in that way, the same way that if people start running large doses of trenbolone as a guy, which is a very heavy anabolic steroid or kind of one of the nastier ones, that roid rage is a real thing for some people, for a lot of people, if they take it at certain doses, because you are changing your hormones and that affects your psychological response to your environment. You're in a military combat situation and you're going to be on cross-sex hormones. And it's, Clay, it is manifestly insane. And these judges say it was about essentially bigotry. And that's why I'm trying to remember the word. It was like antipathy or hostility. That's what the policy is rooted in. And therefore, it's invalid under the Equal Protection Clause. I mean, is there antipathy against people with peanut allergies? Like, there's real reasons for this.
6: It's crazy. And by the way, I think this also factors in. The Supreme Court, remember, is still going to render a verdict. I believe it was on Idaho and West Virginia and whether states can restrict boys from being able to compete in girls' sports. I think the trans push has run into real opposition because a lot of people said, hey, if an adult wants to make a decision, that's one thing. As soon as you're making us tell lies to make them feel better, that's an entirely different world. When we come back, the latest on Maine and more.
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9: Hi, Michael. Last week, we got fresh readings on both growth and inflation, and they seem to point in different directions. What did we learn?
10: Well, Monica, the economy is sending two signals at once. On growth, the latest figures show the economy expanded at about a 1.6% annual pace in the first quarter. That's an improvement from a weaker end to last year, but it was revised down from the earlier estimate of nearly 2%. And consumer spending, the engine of our economy, came in a little softer than first thought. Some of the quarter's bounce came from government spending recovering after the shutdown ended. So growth is still positive, just cooling.
9: And inflation? Is that the other signal? And what does it mean for the Fed?
10: Yes, the Core Personal Consumption Expenditures Price Index, the Federal Reserve's preferred gauge, which sets aside food and energy, came in a little better than expected at 0.2% for the month of April, but rose about 3.3% over the last year. That's well above the Fed's 2% target. Part of the pressure is coming from energy. With ongoing tensions in the Middle East and around the Strait of Hormuz, the narrow waterway where oil normally passes through, keeping prices and bond yields elevated. So the Fed will continue to focus on its dual mandate. They'll keep a close eye on continued inflation while watching to see if a slowing economy impacts jobs.
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16: Guaranteed human.
13: Overcast, 89 degrees. I'm Reed Shepard, our top story. Florida legislature is planning to vote on a proposed constitutional ballot amendment that would eventually eliminate property taxes for homesteaded properties. Karen Curtis reports.
16: Concerns in both chambers that the local governments will increase fees to replace the lost property tax revenue. Bill co-sponsor Senator Brian Avila says it's not a tax shift, but an incentive to prioritize spending.
17: Once they are now forced to go through that exercise that we go through on a yearly basis, I think that we're going to have something that is a lot more aligned with our budgetary practices and procedures that have made this state successful.
16: Democratic Senator Lori Berman disagrees that local governments are full of fraud and are overspending, making it impossible to prioritize needs and wants. I'm Karen Curtis.
13: A 16-year-old has been charged in connection with the shooting that sent another teen to the hospital during Sunday evening's teen takeover on Clearwater Beach. Noel Marsh III was arrested in Haines City and is in custody in Polk County. Clearwater Deputy Chief Michael Wallach says officers were on hand for most of the day at the beach, observing two groups who'd come to settle a score with each other from a gang fight in Winter Haven.
18: The flashpoint of this entire thing appears to be the shooting, when a bunch of out-of-town people decided to come to the beach and escalate things because of their own problems.
13: Well, there's a call for accountability in Clearwater after Sunday's chaotic teen takeover on the beach that ended with a 17-year-old shot and injured. Police have promised this will be the last episode of this nature. Business owners like Jeff Hawks of Hog Daddies tell News Channel 8 it really had an impact on their bottom line.
19: We did about $10,000 less in sales what we normally do, and that's my family. They're out here affecting my family. So it goes further than that. That perception could spill over to, are you going to vacation in Clearwater or are you going to go to the islands?
13: Police now say the event was organized by a promoter from Polk County. The shooting victim is expected to be okay. Meantime, in Wesley Chapel, Pasco County Sheriff's deputies put a stop to a takeover last night before it could get started. News Channel 8's Ryan Arbogast says law enforcement was on scene in force near the Crate Outdoor Shopping Center.
20: We've also seen a number of teens show up to this location, immediately being questioned by police and then being turned away. They are blocking off all of these areas. The deputies on scene told us they do not want this area to turn into another Clearwater, another Tampa.
13: Sheriff's office says deputies had been made aware of the advertised event and were able to put a stop to it before anything could happen. President Trump is insisting that peace talks are continuing with Iran at a rapid pace. He made the comment in a Truth Social post on Monday following reports that Iran was stepping away from talks. Iranian state media reported Tehran was ending negotiations and planned to fully block the Strait of Hormuz due to alleged ceasefire violations by the U.S. The Justice Department says it will abide by a court ruling temporarily pausing the Trump administration's so-called anti-weaponization fund. NBC's Gabe Gutierrez.
21: A rare reversal. The Trump administration appearing to back off plans for its $1.8 billion so-called anti-weaponization fund after a judge's order put it on hold. The Department of Justice saying it disagrees strongly, but will abide by the court's ruling.
13: The fund's creation was part of a settlement between the Trump family and the IRS to resolve long-running disputes. It could have provided payouts for people pardoned in the January 6th storming of the U.S. Capitol for what they said was government overreach. Tampa man who ran a real estate investment trust suspected of being a Ponzi scheme now faces a criminal charge of mortgage fraud. Federal prosecutors say Brandon Mendenhall falsely inflated his personal income on a 2021 mortgage application. Tampa Bay traffic and weather moments away. Our next news update in 30 minutes. I'm Reed Shepard, News Radio, WFLA.
22: Tampa accidents, eastbound Fowler at Morris Bridge, two right lanes blocked, 50th at Palm River Road. Pinellas, northbound 66th Street North at 102nd Avenue North. 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
1: Hey, Tampa Bay, keeping things a little dreary with a partly to mostly cloudy sky, but humid as well, with a high of 89 degrees this afternoon, with a 30% chance of some hit or miss showers and maybe some storms, mainly inland throughout the afternoon and evening. Overnight, we'll have a better chance of some developing showers and storms thanks to an incoming cold front, or you could call it a cool front. There is a low-end chance for parts of the area, mainly Citrus County, Eastern Polk, that some of those storms could be strong to severe with some strong wind gusts. I'm Max Defender 8 meteorologist Juliana Mejia.
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6: As we are coming on with all of you, stock market continues to set yet another record high. The stocks have been on a tear all throughout May. We have now moved into June. And there remains a great deal of economic optimism continuing to be back and forth. I described it yesterday, Buck, as Groundhog Day when it comes to what is or is not going to happen with Iran. Nothing particularly new there as that talks continue surrounding the Strait of Hormuz. Now, several different stories. Graham Plattner is in Washington, D.C. today, meeting with many different Senate Democrats as his Senate primary campaign in Maine remains imperiled. I'm curious maybe to dive into some of this with Buck during the course of today's program. We have a primary in both California and in L.A. And Buck, I told you in the first hour, our thanks, by the way, to Andrew Giuliani, talking about the 11 different United States stadiums that are going to be hosting the World Cup starting next week on Thursday, 9 days from now. Things will begin to get a bit chaotic in a good way, I think, when it comes to everything surrounding there as the U.S. hosts the World Cup for the first time since 1994. The U.S. men's soccer team, by the way, Buck, scheduled to play two games in L.A. and one in Seattle in the group stages, the first one on June 12th, and they played well in their matchup, I think, against Senegal. And Christian Pulisic scored his first goal in 5 months. So for those of you who are interested, I would like to think that we could win some games and start to have some pro-U.S. Positivity. I know for a fact there are a bunch of diehard Trump guys on the U.S. men's soccer team. I'll leave it at that. So we will see how all of this ends up shaking out. Now, we were talking about what the prediction markets say as we get ready for the midterm cycle. And Buck, I have been talking with Buck a lot off air. I'm obsessed with these. And I understand some of you are going to say, oh, I don't know why you care about what Pauly Market's going to say, Clay, or what Kalshi's going to say. I am far more interested when people put their actual money down on what they think is going to happen than trying to glean what's going to happen from all of the different poll results out there. So we'll see what happens. Everybody in California, go vote. Karen Bass and Spencer Pratt right now are favored to advance to the runoff. Karen Bass is the incumbent mayor of Los Angeles. Javier Becerra and Steve Hilton are favored to advance in the California governor's race. But Buck, you were asking me, I've got right now about $3,500, relatively small amount of money, but I am putting my money where my mouth is. And so I have a bunch of different predictions here. I have, you asked, I have Susan Collins to win the Maine Senate race. Right now, the prediction markets give her a 41% chance to win. I have Ken Paxton to win the Texas Senate race. They give him a 59% chance to win. I have the 9th District of Tennessee, the one that they redrew in Memphis. I have the Republican Party to win that race, which I think they will. I have the Republicans to win the House. That pays out at 4-1. That is a less likely outcome. I have Kamala to be the 2028 Democrat presidential nominee. I have a 10-1 payout if that were to become a reality. And I have Mike Rogers to win the Michigan Senate race. Right now, they give him a 29% chance to win. So all of these markets are out there every single day on Kalshi and on Polymarket. And I pay attention to them because I think they are a better arbiter of where the current market is than trying to look at polls, which we know are often paid for by candidates or paid for by political parties to try and convince people of the legitimacy of those polls as a method, as Russia said for a long time, to drive the overall narrative surrounding all of these different cases. So, Buck, Spencer Pratt, I have said if I lived in Los Angeles, I would vote for Spencer Pratt, no doubt. I would at this point. I think you have to vote for Steve Hilton because Chad Bianco, I don't think, has a chance to advance to the runoff. And I'm concerned that otherwise we could end up with two Democrats, both in the mayor's race and in the governor's race, which I think would be the worst outcome from the primaries in California today.
4: I have this thought. I'm wondering about it. And again, I go back to what people that people whom I see in person just sort of ask me, you know, which I was do you get the same thing, too, that when you see people and you just want to hang out and talk to, like, well, explain the thing that you talk about for 3 hours a day on radio. Do you get the personal radio show asks? I get that sometimes.
6: Yes.
4: Like, can you just do a show for me right now? I was like,
6: yes.
4: I want to talk about dogs and like recipes and my baby. I have no, anyway. But people ask me this when they see me. They say, what is more likely here with the California situation, that it will be a test case that affects whether Democrats as a brand are on defense going into the midterms, or that people still care more about prices? You see this thing on the cover, I think it was the Wall Street Journal, Clay, your favorite paper.
6: Oh, yeah, my favorite.
4: Your favorite. I think it was on the cover of Wall Street Journal that truckers... Maybe our truckers can tell us if this is accurate. Some of them are spending $1,200 every 2 days on fuel, something like that, because their fuel. Now, obviously, those are for major transport commercial vehicles. But the point here being, gas price. Now we're heading into a long summer where I think people. Here we go. Yeah. Some commercial truck drivers, this is cover the Wall Street Journal, or I should say on the website. America's truckers are driving just a little slower to save gas. Some commercial truck drivers are slowing down to cut costs at the pump. One driver said it cost him $1,200 to refuel his truck every 2 days. Clay, there's a part of me that wants to say all this focus on the California madness is going to help us out. But do people in Iowa, do people in, well, more to the point, Georgia, Pennsylvania, do they care? You know, is this situation in California something that the political elites and commentators and Californians care about, or does it have national resonance in an election year? That's my question.

0: wanted to see, and I could just press a button. I would have said, oh my gosh, that's amazing. Now what happens? You get analysis paralysis. How many of you sit there? The only thing you know is you got to listen to Clay and Buck every day for 3 hours. But after that, what do you do with your time? How do you spend your time? So this is the great wealth abundance problem that we have now. People are too fat from too many calories. People have too much entertainment. People are glued to all the screens that are everywhere with more entertaining, more addictive things for your eyes than ever before. And people can shop with the stroke of a thumb, you know, et cetera, et cetera, et cetera. This is going to continue, and this is why I think spirituality and connection to people who matter in your life and family and those things actually become more important, but that's a conversation for another time.
1: I think the analysis paralysis is going to become more and more commonplace, and my concern is that you're going to see, I mean, I had to go buy, I think it was peanut butter the other day. How do you decide which peanut butter to buy? You know, like there is an element where you go from, okay, I want crunchy or I want plain, to there are 20 different brands, and God forbid you even make a decision about what makes sense.
0: I used to like hummus when I was younger, and the hummus that I used to eat, like from the grocery store, now I think of it's like trash. A la poubelle. It is terrible quality hummus. It was delicious to me 20 years ago, but now, Clay, you go in there and there's all these amazing varieties. The same thing is true of milks. The same thing is true. We have more and more choice, and we have hedonic adaptation. We have so much access and so much wealth that we forget how things were before. And it's important to keep that, you know, gratitude and humility are two of the most important things, I think, for human happiness and human flourishing day to day. Just putting that out there, being grateful for things. I'm grateful for Pure Talk. 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
0: Welcome back in to Clay and Buck, and we have a lot to discuss with all of you today, as you know, including getting into some of the talkbacks and other fantastic things that are on our radar. Like, for example, VIP email from Barb here, Clay. I wish everyone would remember that in June of 2022, gas in the Detroit, Michigan area was $5.29 a gallon due to Biden's regulations. Barb, I'm just going to say it. The other guy was worse. Gas prices were higher. No one will remember. No one will care. That's not going to do it at all. People just know what their credit card is getting dinged with right now. They know what it was yesterday. They know what they think it'll be next week. They do not care what the price of gas was. Unless you're going to say it's the highest or the lowest that it's been in 30 years or something. Oh, a few years ago, Clay, you can disagree with this. I don't think that's going to help us at all.
1: Look, it is simultaneously the case that the price of oil and gas 4 years ago was higher than it is today. It is also the case that people have very short memories, and Trump said, I will bring down costs. So right. Being a little bit,
0: I don't disagree with Barb. I just don't think that's going to help us. I don't think that's going to help Trump at all, is my feeling on that, unfortunately.
1: Yeah, look, the gas prices have to come down, or I think there will be consequences in the midterms with voters who are making decisions based on frustration of what gas costs. One of the better inventions we've come across over the last couple of years is Rapid Radio's Michigan-based company. Taken what was traditional walkie-talkie, and they have modernized it. It works nationwide on one device. You can talk to anyone in your network nationwide. A small walkie-talkie, palm of your hand, easy to use. We have used it for our youngest son, who is 11. You don't get smartphones until 14 in our household, so if we want to stay in touch with him and we're letting him run around in the neighborhood, we give him a smartphone. 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
22: Mostly cloudy, 90 degrees. I'm Reed Shepherd, our top story. More information is coming out about Sunday's teen takeover on Clearwater Beach that ended with a 17-year-old shot and injured. Pinellas County Sheriff Bob Gualtieri and Clearwater Deputy Chief Michael Wallach say there had been an apparent dispute between two street gangs in Winter Haven, and the situation on the beach escalated fairly quickly.
23: This isn't our kids. Okay? This didn't happen from Clearwater kids or Pinellas County kids. All these people that were out there were from Eastern Hillsborough County and from Polk County.
22: 16-year-old Noel Marsh III is believed to have fired his weapon as many as seven times and has been arrested on attempted murder charges. He's in custody in Polk County. Gualtieri says he wants people to know that the beach is safe and this is the last time this nonsense, as he put it, is happening. Well, in the aftermath of Sunday's takeover on Clearwater Beach, members of the Clearwater City Commission are calling for accountability. Commissioners are calling for action to be taken against the organizers and parents. Mike Menino says teens need something to do.
24: We need to make sure as we get into the summer, as families and neighborhoods, we keep our kids busy, keep them structured, keep them accountable, find things for them to do that help them make positive choices with their lives and not just out of boredom.
22: The shooting victim is expected to recover. A 49-year-old woman is dead after being run over twice by a garbage truck, and the driver is facing charges. St. Petersburg police say Candace Roberts was sleeping in an alley near 3rd Street North this past weekend when she was struck by the truck driver who left the scene. Police Chief Anthony Holloway says Nathan Brown was warned that Roberts was in the alley.
25: A delivery truck driver that said, "Hey, be careful, there's some people back there sleeping." When he backed up, he struck the victim, and then we moved forward. He struck the victim again. He just went on about his route.
22: 51-year-old Brown was arrested for leaving the scene. He's worked for the city for almost 30 years and is now on paid administrative leave. I'm Reed Shepherd, News Radio, WFLA.
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30: No major delays on the interstates or Bay Bridges, but watch for a Tampa crash on eastbound Fowler Avenue at Morris Bridge Road. Two right lanes blocked, and an accident at 50th Street and Palm River Road. Pinellas Park crash northbound 66th Street North at 102nd Avenue North, and in Davenport, southbound US 27 before Sand Mine Road, accident on the shoulder. 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
32: Hey, Tampa Bay, keeping things a little dreary with a partly to mostly cloudy sky, but humid as well, with a high of 89 degrees this afternoon, with a 30% chance of some hit or miss showers and maybe some storms, mainly inland throughout the afternoon and evening. Overnight, we'll have a better chance of some developing showers and storms thanks to an incoming cold front, or you could call it a cool front. There is a low-end chance for parts of the area, mainly Citrus County, Eastern Polk, that some of those storms could be strong to severe with some strong wind gusts. I'm Axafener 8 meteorologist Juliana Mejia.
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7: Welcome back in. Steve Hilton on with us. Thank you for that. Jason in San Antonio has been waiting a while. Jason, fire away.
12: Hey, guys. How's it going?
7: Fantastic.
12: I had a great idea for the both of you that you don't have to do a voice or anything, but if you were in charge of the speech that Kamala Harris would have given to celebrate the 4th of July, I think both of you could come up with some hilarious stuff. 2 or 3 minutes, it would be hilarious. It would have to start with the land acknowledgement for the displaced.
13: Well, no, no. Kamala would start off by telling everybody 250 years of America unburdened by the America that has been.
7: Oh, I thank the Lord that we don't have to deal with that. 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
13: I'm just going
7: to
13: keep saying you're crazy. I don't even care if you're right, because that's such a crazy idea that I just can't allow it. I can't process it.
14: Speaking truth and having fun. 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
18: Guaranteed human.
19: Overcast, 91 degrees. I'm Reed Shepard. Our top story. A 16-year-old from Polk County is charged with attempted murder stemming from Sunday's shooting in the midst of a teen takeover on Clearwater Beach. Police say it appears Noel Marsh III fired his weapon at least seven times, injuring another teen. Pinellas County Sheriff Bob Gualtieri says officers were on hand at the beach, but the problems appear to have involved a couple of groups who'd had a dispute with each other last month in Winter Haven.
20: It might not even have materialized as bad as it did until this one kid decided that he was going to get into a gunfight with the other kid over some street fight and street gang activity they had going on over in Polk.
19: Like others who have spoken out, Gualtieri says parents need to be held accountable.
20: I'll go back to where are the parents, okay? It's not our job to put the kids on the basketball court. It's the parents' job to make sure that these kids are doing the right thing and not doing the things that they shouldn't be doing.
19: Along with Clearwater Police, Gualtieri says his message is that the beach is safe and this is the last weekend this nonsense, as he put it, is happening. Meanwhile, another planned takeover near the Crate Outdoor Shopping Center in Wesley Chapel last night was stopped before it began. News Channel 8's Ryan Arbogast was there.
21: The message from the Pasco County Sheriff's Office is loud and clear. They will not tolerate these types of teen takeovers in their community. Deputies on scene just told us they saw the flyers circulating on social media that something would pop off here about 10 o'clock, and they showed up in force. They told us there's about 30 to 40 deputy patrol cars here in this area.
19: Some teens did show up, but were immediately questioned and turned away. A St. Petersburg garbage truck driver with 30 years on the job is accused of striking and killing a woman who was asleep in a downtown alley and then driving off. Police say Nathan Brown was behind the wheel as he maneuvered his truck into an alley off 3rd Street North to pick up a dumpster. When he backed up, he struck 49-year-old Candace Roberts, then hit her again when he drove out of the alley. John Burke knew the woman.
22: Candy, as we called her, was very kind. She was very, very patient, very, very kind in every instance of her nature.
19: Local business owner tells News Channel 8 the alley has become a popular spot for people to camp out. As for Brown, he's facing felony charges. The number of job openings jumped in April, Matt Mattinson reports.
23: The Labor Department says 7.6 million jobs were available, which is up about 700,000 from March. Analysts say the larger than expected increase is a sign the labor market is heating up. Job openings increased over the year by more than 500,000. According to the JOLTS report, professional and business services led the increase in available jobs in April. I'm at Mattinson.
19: Governor Ron DeSantis has not up to now said much of anything about who should be the Republican nominee to succeed him as governor, but he is endorsing Pasco County Sheriff Chris Nocco for the state Senate. Nocco plans to resign after 15 years as sheriff to seek the Senate District 21 seat, now held by Ed Hooper, who announced his retirement in May. Nocco has already received the backing of Senate President-designate Jim Boyd and is currently the only candidate in the race. As for House Speaker Daniel Perez, he's headed for South America. Natalie Rodriguez reports.
2: President Trump has officially nominated the Miami Republican to serve as the next U.S. ambassador to Brazil. The 38-year-old Westchester native is finishing up his final term in the state house. Perez is a staunch Trump ally who recently pushed through key congressional redistricting maps, but has frequently clashed publicly with Governor Ron DeSantis over state policies. If confirmed by the U.S. Senate, Perez will join a growing circle of Miami area leaders tapped for prominent global diplomatic posts. Natalie Rodriguez, Miami.
19: White House Correspondents' Dinner is being rescheduled for July 24th. Comes after a shooting at the yearly event resulted in the event being canceled in April. White House Correspondents' Association President Weijia Zhang said rescheduling was not automatic, but it was a choice made after thoughtful consideration from board members. Tampa Bay traffic and weather moments away. Our next news update in 30 minutes. I'm Reed Shepherd, News Radio, WFLA.
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4: Accidents in Hillsborough County could slow you down. Southbound 75 before Fletcher Avenue, two center lanes blocked. Eastbound Fowler Avenue at Morris Bridge Road, two right lanes blocked. 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
5: Hey, Tampa Bay, keeping things a little dreary with a partly to mostly cloudy sky, but humid as well, with a high of 89 degrees this afternoon, with a 30% chance of some hit or miss showers and maybe some storms, mainly inland throughout the afternoon and evening. Overnight, we'll have a better chance of some developing showers and storms, thanks to an incoming cold front, or you could call it a cool front. There is a low-end chance for parts of the area, mainly Citrus County, Eastern Polk, that some of those storms could be strong to severe with some strong wind gusts. I'm Axe 7 or 8 meteorologist Juliana Mejia.
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13: Off now, everybody. Great to be with you here. I'm coming to you from our nation's capital, which is very interesting time to be here, I think, because we got the 250th happening. I was walking by the FBI headquarters this morning, Clay. It's a true story. I was on Pennsylvania Avenue walking down the street, and I had one or two of those people who look at me. I don't know if they're just like, is that guy's hair AI? Or, or I think that's Buck of Clay and Buck. It could be either one. But as I'm walking by the Hoover building, I heard, I probably should have taken a video of this because people might think that I'm having some kind of a hallucination. There was loud Justin Timberlake music coming from the FBI building. I don't know if they're having like a Zumba class out on the promenade or something, but I walked past the Hoover building and Rock Your Body, if you remember that, Justin Timberlake.
7: Oh, yeah, back in the day.
13: Was playing. And then I was walking to go visit with our friends from the Ruthless podcast, which with that I went on that one, and they are demanding a Clay Travis appearance there soon as well. So I went on the Ruthless podcast to hang with all those boys, Mr. Comfortably Smug and Josh Holmes and Mike and John, the whole crew. They were great guys. So that'll be coming out later. But on the way over there, I heard it sounded like sound tests going on. I just think there's a lot of early prep for the 250th that is underway here. You can tell there's a little bit of a festive atmosphere out on the streets. Things look like they're starting to get lively. And with that in mind, I just want to say, you know, you don't always know who's going to be a hero. You don't know who is going to step up when things start to look a little tough, as they have for the 250th planning recently. Let's be honest, things got a little bit of a pushback on that one. But sure enough, Clay, one of the great one-hit wonders of all time, putting on his cape, not all heroes wear capes, putting on his cape, so to speak, Vanilla Ice is, in fact, going to be performing at the 250th. This is Cut 26. Listen to the man himself.
0: I'm proud to be an American. I was born here and raised here, and this is my country, and I don't like anybody telling me I really can't be proud of it, and this is a huge honor to play the birthday. It's it's in a lifetime, you know, 250. So I'm honored. I respect everybody else. I know there's a lot of tension everywhere. This whole world is like a snow globe, but it shouldn't be that. And music is here to bring people together, man. And, you know, it shouldn't be that this music is dragged into politics. It's not
13: all
0: fair,
13: right.
0: You know?
13: We can stop that. Why was his audio, Vanilla Ice, just blasted out my ear?
7: Yes.
13: Hopefully he didn't do that to everybody on the radio. Nonetheless... Vanilla Ice. I do you know his real name offhand? I don't. He will always be Vanilla Ice to me. But
7: I used to know his real name because it's kind of a funny name, like Rupert or something like that. You would not that you would not anticipate someone named Henry or
13: you know. I will say also a little sad to see. There was a part of me that thought that Milli Vanilli's Fab Morvan. We don't have to buy that play. I don't want to hear. I don't want to hear.
7: Robert Van Winkle. I remember that there was a...
13: His name is Robert Van Winkle?
7: Yes.
13: Wow. Okay. All right. I did not know that.
7: I knew it was like the ultimate like kind of like country club-ish name.
13: Yeah, Robert he definitely Van sounds Winkle. Like he likes croquet. And
7: yes.
13: You would not think that he at one point was a rap superstar, or I guess hip hop, or I'm not sure what you're, I think it's rap, right? Ice Ice Baby's rap. But Milli Vanilli's Fab Morvan is sadly not a right winger, nor is he going to be performing at the 250th. I saw that Trump said he's going to give a speech at the 250th. I don't think that's really what people had in mind for the 250th celebration of a speech. I'm not sure. I'll leave that, you know, Trump fans are going to love whatever he does, no matter what he does, every time he does it. So that's fine. But I feel like it's either a festival of America or it's a political celebration, or rather it's a political event. I don't know how much you want to have crossover between those two. That all said, there is still the UFC fight going to happen, right? There's a UFC fight that will
7: But that's, I believe, June 14th. So that's that's a week from Sunday. So that's soon.
13: Are you going to that?
7: Maybe. I'm not 100% sure. I'm running around on the road. I'm testifying in front of Congress next week. I don't even know if that's public, but I'm testifying in front of Congress. And then we have the big event for advertisers that we do down in South Florida that I have to be to. And I was thinking about trying to go to the U.S. World Cup opener, which is all the way out in L.A. So that is to say, I don't know where the heck I'm going to be. And meanwhile, I got to manage the kids.
13: We're getting a little deep into Clay's schedule here. Point being, Clay, do you think that the Trump speech for the 250th is the move here? I don't know why we just can't have a whole lot of people who play great, you know, music and have just like patriotic stuff. A lot of American flags, love America and everything else. I don't know that it has to be, I don't know that a particular speech from a particular president should be the main event.
7: I was just talking about this off air with producer Ali. I don't get the sense that America 250 feels like a very big event to me.
13: Nope.
7: In the way that, you know, when it gets close to Christmas, everywhere you go, even if you're not diehard for celebrating Christmas, it feels like you are aware of it. July 4th, obviously, is a patriotic event every year, and there are certain parts of the American capitalistic ecosystem that celebrate it more than others. I was hoping that America 250 would feel like a real event to me. It doesn't. And that's the history nerd in me, because I didn't get to experience America 200. And I've seen a lot of the footage from America 200, and it feels like the nation came together in 1976 and celebrated. And things were actually kind of awful in 1976. For those of you who have forgotten, mortgage rates were double digits. Unemployment was not good. We were coming out of the awfulness of the Vietnam War. You had RFK and MLK assassinated in 68. You had JFK in 63. Yet everybody could come together, even when things weren't great, in 1976 and say, America's awesome, let's all celebrate. I don't feel like we're going to have an America is awesome, let's all celebrate feel in 2050, even though objectively things are much better in America for 250 in terms of where we are in 2026, I think, compared to where we were in 1976. But I think one of the problems with this, Buck, is, and there's actually a good piece I was reading in Axios about this, Americans have never been less happy. And the consumer sentiment has never been lower than it is right now. And I think I'm going to be honest with everybody. I think this is all social media.
13: Yeah.
7: I think that social media has been destructive to mental health across the board, not for every single person the same way, but I think in

0: that is still driving gas
1: prices
0: up. If
1: you go back and look at the overall consumer confidence, it drove off a cliff in 2013. And we have had a lot of very good economic cycles. We've had far worse economic cycles. I'm talking about consumer confidence. You can go back and look at it since 1960. It's lower now than it was when things were awful in the 1970s, when things were awful in 2008 and 9, when objectively the overall economy stunk. Employment's low, stock market setting record highs, unemployment, I should say, is low. Overall wage growth has been relatively good in Trump so far.
0: Yeah, I mean, I think consumer confidence is particularly troubled right now because housing prices are up 60% in less than 5 years, and the price of gas has gone up dramatically, and groceries are expensive, and inflation has actually been priced because we shouldn't have spent $7 trillion during COVID that we didn't have out of thin air. And now we're still dealing with the hangover of those prices.
1: All of those things are true, but 08, 09 was worse. The 1970s, which you and I weren't alive for, were awful. 1976, people came together and celebrated. We just had the Vietnam War. 50,000 people died in a war that we had no business fighting. Nixon had just been impeached. RFK Sr., the first RFK, and MLK had just been assassinated a few years before. There was a lot of tumult, and everybody said, America's awesome. Let's celebrate the 200th anniversary. I think there's something deeper than the current reality of economic situations that unfortunately is afoot right now. And I'm not sure one president.
0: I think a lot of people were excited about Milli Vanilli, and they're now still dealing yes. with the disappointment. All right. Cozy Earth is the brand making the most comfortable sheets and bedding that you're ever going to experience in your home. 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
1: What I was just referencing, and by the way, we're going to be joined by Kelly Paul, wife of Rand Paul. She's got a couple of kids' books. This is from Axios yesterday. Americans are richer than they have ever been before, safer and longer lived. I'm reading from Axios. U.S. total wealth, all-time high. Violent crime, 120-year low. Life expectancy just hit 79 years, the highest in American history. And yet, University of Michigan consumer sentiment just hit its lowest reading in 50 years. So we're richer, we're living longer, and we're safer than we have ever been in the history of the United States. Yet people are at 50-year lows for contentment. What's going on? That's what I'm kind of hitting at. I'm thinking about it a lot. We'll maybe talk about that a little bit with Kelly Paul when we come back.
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16: Partly cloudy, 92 degrees. I'm Reed Shepard, our top story. State lawmakers have voted in favor of the Save Our Homes amendment proposal to lower homesteaded property taxes. After several failed attempts to amend the bill by Democrats, State Representative Toby Overdorf of Martin County gave his final statements before the vote.
17: We will see what the voters choose to have come the fall. But for now, I ask for your favorable support in order to send this to the voters and give favorable tax relief to our citizens.
16: Final vote in the House was 75 to 26. The Senate followed suit. It now goes to the November ballot. 60% of voters would have to approve it. A 16-year-old from Polk County has been charged with attempted murder in connection with the shooting that sent another teen to the hospital during Sunday evening's takeover on Clearwater Beach. Noel Marsh III is currently in custody in Polk County. Clearwater Deputy Chief Michael Wallach says officers were aware of Sunday's takeover and were on hand for most of the day observing two groups who were involved in a dispute with each other a month ago in Winter Haven.
18: The flashpoint of this entire thing appears to be the shooting. When a bunch of out-of-town people decided to come to the beach and escalate things because of their own problems.
16: Investigators believe Marsh fired seven times. Victim was hospitalized with gunshot wounds to his leg, arm, and chest, but is expected to recover. Governor DeSantis wants to get Florida ready for future hurricanes and disasters. He tells an Orlando symposium he's creating a program to train the next generation of emergency management.
19: An education initiative to be able to create a pipeline for young people to be able to go in the field of emergency management and disaster response.
16: DeSantis says CORE, the Coalition for Operational Readiness and Education, would involve the state departments of emergency management, education, and commerce. I'm Reed Shepard, News Radio, WFLA.
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24: Hillsborough County accident, southbound 75 before Fletcher Avenue, two center lanes blocked. Eastbound Fowler before I-75, two right lanes blocked. 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
26: Hey, Tampa Bay, keeping things a little dreary with a partly to mostly cloudy sky, but humid as well, with a high of 89 degrees this afternoon, with a 30% chance of some hit or miss showers and maybe some storms, mainly inland throughout the afternoon and evening. Overnight, we'll have a better chance of some developing showers and storms, thanks to an incoming cold front, or you could call it a cool front. There is a low-end chance for parts of the area, mainly Citrus County, Eastern Polk, that some of those storms could be strong to severe with some strong wind gusts. I'm Ex-Federate Meteorologist Juliana Mejia.
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5: Welcome back in, Clay and Buck. Appreciate all of you hanging out with us. A bunch you've been waiting a while. We'll hit to some of your calls. We'll also try to get to your talkbacks. Move rapidly here. Patty in Virginia, you say your house is all designed and you're ready for $250.
6: Absolutely. Stop bumming me out on this because I am decorated for the 250th birthday and cannot wait. All my neighbors know it and everything.
7: There we go. Yeah, Clay, Mr. Bummer.
5: Thank you for the call. David in Montana, 1976 versus 2026. Your thoughts?
8: Well, I graduated high school in 1976. And it seemed like everybody that I ever talked to that graduated, they all picked their colors, cap and gowns and stuff like that, and everybody was red, white, and blue.
5: That's a great point. Thank you for the call. Again, Buck and I did not experience America 200, but I feel
7: really,
5: like...
7: Really, Clay, you didn't experience... Come on now.
5: 79, I'm the last great Gen Xer. The generation that continues to save America. And I just remember even in pop culture, there was a huge embrace of American, exceptionalism, all different sorts of popular books and movies that were coming out and everything else. Is there anything 250 focused that feels like, oh, this was made for America 250? I don't get the sense that there is. And let me get some of these talkbacks, Buck, because there's a bunch of them. Patriot, K-E-I-B, Joe in Huntington Beach, California. Go vote, California. He's reacting to that. Cut A.
9: It's amazing to me that people who try to criticize Spencer Pratt by saying that he was a reality TV star in his 20s. Do you know what Karen Bass was doing in her 20s? She was going to Cuba supporting the Castro regime, and she was a part of communist groups. I mean, you can't make this stuff up.
5: Yeah. Cut B. That's very true. Cut B, Scott in California.
10: Heard you say you'd be happy if you came in on Wednesday and found out that there were two Republicans in the race for LA mayor. What are you thinking? This is California. We won't have a result by Wednesday. It's going to take much longer than Wednesday to figure it out and put the proper Democrat in. That's the way it's always going to happen.
5: Yeah, California has got to fix this. My hope is, Buck, that we will have enough of the vote in that you can tell. We remember, we don't have to know exactly who won, just like who are the top two going to be. My hope is that we've got at least that.
7: It's a projection pending Democrat after the fact shenanigans and finding giant bags of ballots in cars, trunks somehow that happen to all be for Democrats. Like that, you know, we're going to assume what we assume until all of a sudden the postmarked ballots come in.
5: I do think You're with me, I bet, on this. I believe in federalism. I also believe that you shouldn't be able to count votes for 3 weeks. There yep. should be some basic national standards for elections in the United States. This California, we're counting for 3 weeks business shouldn't be allowed, I don't think, by the federal government, even from someone who believes in states.
7: Well, Clay, how can the Democrats know how many votes they have to make up if they don't have time to count and change them afterwards? Let's be fair to how they like things to go. Pete from Minnesota listens on News Talk 1130. This is D. Hit it.
11: If Spencer Pratt wins mayor of L.A., it's going to be interesting to compare how well L.A. does to New York City with Mondami.
7: It will be a little bit of an A-B test, if you will. They're in different places as a city with different problems. But, well, there's some similar problems, but obviously the situations are a bit unique. And we will see how that all goes. I think there's a lot of room to make enormous progress very quickly in Los Angeles, particularly on things like cutting red tape and cutting excess spending. I'm sure that's true in New York as well.
5: Dave in Cincinnati. Cut C.
12: Wrong, Clay, on Warren Buffett. He's not the best investor of all time. He's only the second best behind Nancy Pelosi.
7: Nancy's got game. You know, for somebody who doesn't seem like she could add and subtract on her own, she certainly knows how to pick stocks really well.
5: I don't understand. This is something that I think should be crazily bipartisan. How do we let these guys get away with insider trading and buying and selling individual stocks?
7: Because the people that have to write the laws are the people that don't want to be governed by these laws. They don't want to be subject to the same rules as the rest of us. It's just like when they exempted themselves from Obamacare, the Democrats did. It was disgusting. Well, Clay, this is a good one. We got to get to this one. This is podcast listener Brian on G on the list here. Hit it.
13: Clay and Buck, Bryant and Savannah, I've been listening since Rush started. So, I don't know about y'all, but my family, we feel it's going to be $250. We're celebrating. We have $600 in fireworks. Me and my boys have matching mullet wigs, Pit Viper sunglasses, an American flag, overall shorts, and we are going to rock out.
7: That is the spirit of $250, Clay, that Brian is establishing there. And I'll say this, for all of you, honestly, who cares what the celebration is here in the swamp in D.C.? Have your own 250 celebration wherever you are across the country. You celebrate America. It doesn't have to be based all here in our nation's capital. So what if you don't have Milli Vanilli in your backyard?
5: I can't wait. We will have a great July 4th on the Florida Gulf Coast. But I do wish America could come together. It does not sound, unfortunately, Buck, like we will. I don't want to end on a bad note. So everybody go vote and make America better. Thanks.
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22: Guaranteed human.
1: Mostly cloudy, 91 degrees. I'm Reed Shepard, our top story. State lawmakers have voted in favor of the Save Our Homes Amendment proposal to lower homesteaded property taxes. After several failed attempts to amend the bill by Democrats, State Representative Toby Overdorf of Martin County gave his final statements before the vote.
23: We will see what the voters choose to have come the fall. But for now, I ask for your favorable support in order to send this to the voters and give favorable tax relief to our citizens.
1: Final vote in the House was 75-26, and the Senate followed suit. It now goes to the November ballot, and 60% of voters would have to approve it. Governor DeSantis announcing a new program to develop the next generation of emergency managers. He calls it CORE, Coalition for Operational Readiness in Education. DeSantis says there are plenty of jobs at the state and local level.
24: It's a lot of personnel overall who are involved in this field. We want to make sure that we're creating that pipeline.
1: Says the Florida Department of Emergency Management is working with the state education departments and colleges and universities to create CORE. Governor spoke at a Florida Training for Emergency Management symposium in Orlando. More information is coming out about Sunday's teen takeover on Clearwater Beach that ended with a 17-year-old shot and injured. Pinellas County Sheriff Bob Gualtieri and Clearwater Deputy Chief Michael Wallach say problem began with two groups from out of town who had been involved in a dispute with each other last month in Winter Haven, and the situation escalated fairly quickly.
25: This isn't our kids. Okay? This didn't happen from Clearwater kids or Pinellas County kids. All these people that were out there were from Eastern Hillsborough County and from Polk County.
1: 16-year-old Noel Marsh III is believed to have fired his weapon as many as seven times and has been arrested on attempted second-degree murder charges. He's in custody in Polk County. Gualtieri says he wants people to know that the beach is safe and this is the last time this nonsense, as he put it, is happening. White House says President Trump is pushing to lower drug prices for Americans. While speaking from the White House press room today, Centers for Medicare and Medicaid Services Administrator Dr. Mehmet Oz announced that 160 more drugs would be added to the Trump RX website, which would add its total to over 700.
26: Almost one in three Americans, when they go to a pharmacy to pick up a medication that their doctors prescribe for them, leaves empty-handed because they can't afford the medication, especially for branded products.
1: President has touted the drug prescription website as part of his efforts to bring down health care prices. Oz called the Trump RX a transparency site, adding that Americans are being given the opportunity to make important decisions when it comes to buying drugs. President Trump is naming Bill Pulte as acting director of national intelligence. Trump made the announcement in a post on Truth Social. Pulte currently serves as the Federal Housing Finance Agency director and will take over for the outgoing Tulsi Gabbard. Gabbard will be leaving the post at the end of the month. Investigation is underway after human remains were found in Pasco County. Sheriff's office says the remains were found in Wesley Chapel in the Wiregrass Ranch Boulevard area. Person has not been identified. There's no word on a cause of death. Deputies do not suspect foul play. Meanwhile, a death investigation is also underway in Hernando County along Shoaline Boulevard near Trader Bay Seafood. People are being asked to avoid the area. And a St. Petersburg garbage truck driver with 30 years on the job is accused of striking and killing a woman who was asleep in a downtown alley and then driving off. Police say Nathan Brown was behind the wheel as he maneuvered his truck into an alley off 3rd Street North to pick up a dumpster. When he backed up, he struck 49-year-old Candace Roberts, then hit her again when he drove out of the alley. Tampa Bay traffic and weather moments away. Our next news update in 30 minutes. I'm Reed Shepard, News Radio WFLA.
0: Hillsborough County accident southbound 75 before Fletcher Avenue has three right lanes blocked. Stop and go traffic from Bruce B. Downs with 8-minute delays. And there's an accident on eastbound Hillsborough Avenue at Montague Street with three right lanes blocked. Also, the entrance ramp from 21st 22nd Street to westbound I-4 has the right lane blocked. And there are accidents at Bruce B. Downs north of Bears and Ehrlich at Turner. Amy Snyder, News Radio, WFLA.
2: Hey, Tampa Bay, keeping things a little dreary with a partly to mostly cloudy sky, but humid as well, with a high of 89 degrees this afternoon, with a 30% chance of some hit or miss showers and maybe some storms, mainly inland throughout the afternoon and evening. Overnight, we'll have a better chance of some developing showers and storms, thanks to an incoming cold front, or you could call it a cool front. There is a low-end chance for parts of the area, mainly Citrus County, Eastern Polk, that some of those storms could be strong to severe with some strong wind gusts. I'm Max Defender 8 meteorologist Juliana Mejia.
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0: Al Hunt is calling on Tallarico to walk back his claim that there are six genders. He said, GD, he better walk it back right now. He's okay. Now he's a flip-flopper. Which Tallarico is the real Tallarico? Will you please stand up? You have no credibility when you walk back very definitive statements that you made over and over again. And the people of Texas, one thing I can tell you, the down home and straight up, straight shooters, and they see through, literally they see through, you know, cow manure. And they're going to understand that this is BS, that they're being fed, and a lie that they're being fed. And it's an election year conversion that he doesn't mean. All right, if you're planning a vacation this summer, I hope you are. I'm not yet. I haven't thought about it yet. Anyway, be on the lookout for scams. 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
0: 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Hey, when you hear news about Israel, it is easy to think of headlines, politics, oh, just another conflict far away. No, this is very real. They're in a fight for their survival. Now, anti-Semitic attacks in the Holy Land across the globe. It is sad. 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
4: Delays heading southbound on 275, heading to the southbound Sunshine Skyway Bridge, accident on the right shoulder near the Pinellas Toll Plaza. 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
0: I mean, this is partly entertaining to watch. You know, there's a mess over at CBS, right, Linda? You've been following this? 100%. And then apparently Scott Pelley, they hired a new 60 Minutes producer. Guy name is Bilton. And he stands up and says, Barry Weiss is destroying the show. Now, what do you think would happen if you said that to the management where you worked? He's now the new executive producer. Says, I have a couple of good ideas. They're like, boo. And then he goes further and says, she doesn't love this place. He was brought in to kill it. I guess he really doesn't want his job. And good luck to Scott Pelley and Leslie Stahl. You know what the problem with CBS has been and continues to be is they have a liberal bias. It is corrupt. It is abusive. And they're trying to clean it up. And those that have been peddling this bias for so long are so institutionalized. There's only one way to clean it up, and that's to clean house. And I don't know why they've been so unwilling to do what is so obvious they should be doing up to this point.
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13: Cloudy, 91 degrees. I'm Reed Shepard. Our top story. Governor DeSantis wants the state to develop a training program for the young people who will deal with tomorrow's hurricanes.
14: DeSantis told an emergency management symposium in Orlando he's launching the Coalition for Operational Readiness and Education, or CORE. He wants to channel students into Florida's emergency management network, which he describes as the best in the nation.
15: We're not satisfied with simply being better than everybody else. We want to be the best that we can be.
14: DeSantis says there are also jobs at the local level. CORE is a joint effort between three state government divisions as well as institutions of higher learning. Gordon Bird, News Radio WFLA.
13: Lawmakers in special session vote to put a constitutional amendment on the November ballot that would eventually eliminate property taxes for homestead properties if approved. Republican House Speaker Danny Perez says Florida voters and homeowners will be the real winners.
16: The victory potentially is for Floridians that have homestead exemptions that could increase up to $250,000 over 2 years. I mean, those are the true victors, assuming that this were to pass in November.
13: At least 60% of Florida voters would have to approve the constitutional amendment for it to become law. A 16-year-old from Polk County is charged with attempted murder stemming from Sunday's shooting in the midst of a teen takeover on Clearwater Beach. Police say it appears Noel Marsh III fired his weapon at least seven times, injuring another teen. Pinellas County Sheriff Bob Gualdieri says officers were on hand at the beach, but the problems appear to have involved a couple of groups who'd had a dispute with each other last month in Winter Haven.
17: It might not even have materialized as bad as it did until this one kid decided that he was going to get into a gunfight with the other kid over some street fight and street gang activity they had going on over in Polk.
13: Along with Clearwater Police, Gualdieri says his message is that the beach is safe and this is the last weekend this nonsense, as he put it, is happening. I'm Reed Shepard, News Radio, WFLA.
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4: Delays heading southbound on 275, heading to the southbound Sunshine Skyway Bridge. Accident on the right shoulder near the Pinellas Toll Plaza. 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
22: Partly cloudy skies on this Tuesday, tracking a few showers along the Nature Coast. A lot of the showers on the Gulf waters making its way onshore this afternoon and evening, and tracking eastward, we could see some strong storms as we head into the late night hours and into the overnight hours, some of which could produce some gusty winds and lots of lightning. Otherwise, our temperatures will drop into the 80s. Expect overnight lows in the 70s as we wake up on Wednesday morning. A push of drier air and lower humidity as we head into the end of the week. I'm Max Evendery, meteorologist Zuleika Solaire.
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25: The Vancouver Golden Eyes of the Professional Women's Hockey League have announced they're making a coaching change, moving on from Brian Idolsky, who led the team in their inaugural season. The team finished the year in sixth place out of eight teams, but they did finish first in the PWHL's anti-tanking mechanism, the Gold Plan, so they have the first pick in the upcoming draft. 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
18: Guaranteed human.
19: Cloudy skies, 92 degrees. I'm Reed Shepard, our top story. State lawmakers have wrapped up special session number 3 in less than 2 days by approving a proposed constitutional amendment to raise the state's homestead exemption to $250,000. It's seen as a first step toward eliminating most property taxes altogether. Now goes to the voters in November, and Republican House Speaker Danny Perez is confident voters will say yes.
20: We trust our voters. We have smart voters in Florida. We have educated voters, and they're going to have the opportunity to either vote this up or vote this down and on the ballot in November.
19: 60% of voters would have to say yes in November for the amendment to become law. A 16-year-old from Polk County is charged with attempted murder stemming from Sunday's shooting in the midst of a teen takeover on Clearwater Beach. Police say it appears Noel Marsh III fired his weapon at least 7 times, injuring another teen. Pinellas County Sheriff Bob Gualdieri says officers were on hand at the beach, but the problems appear to have involved a couple of groups who'd had a dispute with each other last month in Winter Haven.
21: It might not even have materialized as bad as it did until this one kid decided that he was going to get into a gunfight with the other kid over some street fight and street gang activity they had going on over in Polk.
19: Like others who have spoken out, Gualdieri says parents need to be held accountable.
21: I'll go back to, where are the parents, okay? It's not our job to put the kids on the basketball court. It's the parents' job to make sure that these kids are doing the right thing and not doing the things that they shouldn't be doing.
19: Along with Clearwater Police, Gualdieri says his message is that the beach is safe and this is the last weekend this nonsense, as he put it, is happening. Governor DeSantis wants to get Florida ready for future hurricanes and disasters. Governor tells an Orlando symposium he's creating a program to train the next generation of emergency management.
22: An education initiative to be able to create a pipeline for young people to be able to go in the field of emergency management and disaster response.
19: DeSantis says CORE, the Coalition for Operational Readiness and Education, would involve the state departments of emergency management, education, and commerce. Governor says Florida is already the leading state for disaster preparedness, and CORE would take that to a new level. President Trump is naming Bill Poldy as acting director of national intelligence, made the announcement in a post on Truth Social earlier today. Poldy currently serves as the Federal Housing Finance Agency director and will take over for the outgoing Tulsi Gabbard. President Trump is denying reports that negotiations between the U.S. and Iran have broken down.
23: The president pushed back on the claims with a post on Truth Social where he called the reports false and erroneous. His comments follow reporting from Iranian state media on Monday that Tehran would stop exchanging messages with the U.S. through intermediaries over accusations of a ceasefire violation. However, the president's post asserted that conversations have been going on continuously. I'm Chris Caraggio.
19: Tampa Bay traffic and weather moments away. Our next news update in 30 minutes. I'm Reed Shepard, News Radio, WFLA.
24: This is a Bloomberg Money Minute. We're seeing some strength in tech today, and that's helping drive gains for stocks as investors focus on artificial intelligence and also look at hopes for an agreement that would end the war in the Middle East. Shares of HVAC, farm, and construction equipment companies are higher. That's after the Trump administration said it would cut tariffs on many products in those sectors starting June 8th. Here's something you don't hear much. price of a food staple falling. Wheat prices falling to their lowest in more than a month due to lackluster demand and robust global supplies. Of course, that's not great news for farmers. Some solid news on the jobs front. Meantime, openings in April in the U.S. jumped to the highest level in almost 2 years. And if you have a product or idea for something you think would sell at Whole Foods, now's your chance. Starting today, the grocery and lifestyle chain opening applications for its 2026 Local and Emerging Accelerator Program as it tries to boost support for innovative local and emerging brands. Denise Pellegrini, Bloomberg Radio.
1: Slow traffic in Tampa, northbound 275 from Lois Avenue to I-4 with six-minute delays. There's an accident on westbound Boyette Road at US 301 and a disabled vehicle on southbound 275 on the Howard Franklin Bridge in Tampa. That's on the left shoulder. Accident on southbound 275 at the Pinellas Toll Plaza for the southbound Skyway Bridge. And St. Pete is on the shoulder, but there's stop-and-go traffic from 54th Avenue South with 10-minute delays. Amy Snyder, News Radio, WFLA.
2: Partly cloudy skies on this Tuesday, tracking a few showers along the Nature Coast. A lot of the showers on the Gulf waters making its way onshore this afternoon and evening, and tracking eastward, we could see some strong storms as we head into the late night hours and into the overnight hours, some of which could produce some gusty winds and lots of lightning. Otherwise, our temperatures will drop into the 80s. Expect overnight lows in the 70s as we wake up on Wednesday morning. A push of drier air and lower humidity as we head into the end of the week. I'm Max Vandereit, meteorologist, Zuleika Solaire.
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0: I'm joking. I love you. I don't care about that. But I will say, y'all, he is the... You hear him on radio. You get to know him more on radio than you do on TV. But he is the nicest, most generous. He's best friends with my dad. I talk to my dad like 4 times a day, but Sean talks to him more than that. He's embraced my family. He's an amazing person. He's a great Christian man. But we also have a lot of fun. I know we always talk about our faith, Sean, but we're fun. We laugh together. You know, we like a cocktail. We like to have fun. We like to go out on boats and do what everyone else.
1: No, you like to go out on boats. I'm not the big boat person. We got to run. Sunshine America, I'm so glad you were born. We'll see you on Hannity tonight. We do appreciate you being with us. Congratulations. Very proud of you. The book is great for kids, and we are so blessed beyond my measure. That I will echo. Ainsley, thank you. Watching Fox and Friends every morning too. Thanks for being with us. We appreciate it. All right, quick break, right back. We'll continue.
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6: Hillsborough County drivers watch for an object in the roadway on eastbound I-4 at Mango Road, an accident on westbound Boyette Road at US 301. Also, a disabled vehicle is on southbound 275 before you get to the Howard Franklin Bridge in Tampa. Use caution there. 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
12: Partly to mostly cloudy, 93 degrees. I'm Reed Shepard, our top story. State lawmakers have voted in favor of the Save Our Homes Amendment, designed to lower and eventually eliminate most homesteaded property taxes. After several failed attempts to amend the bill by Democrats, State Representative Toby Overdorf of Martin County gave his final statements before the vote.
13: We will see what the voters choose to have come the fall. But for now, I ask for your favorable support in order to send this to the voters and give favorable tax relief to our citizens.
12: Most Democrats and many local government officials say the changes to the state's tax structure will bankrupt some cities and counties. Senator Carlos Guillermo Smith says the tax burden will shift to renters and businesses.
14: Property taxes are the primary funding source for local government, a load-bearing wall. They pay for police officers, firefighters, emergency response, and other core services that families rely on every single day.
15: Final vote in the House was 75 to 26. The Senate followed suit. It now goes to the November ballot where 60% of voters would have to approve it. Governor DeSantis wants the state to develop a training program for the young people who will deal with tomorrow's hurricanes.
7: DeSantis told an emergency management symposium in Orlando he's launching the Coalition for Operational Readiness and Education, or CORE. He wants to channel students into Florida's emergency management network, which he described as the best in the nation.
16: We're not satisfied with simply being better than everybody else. We want to be the best that we can be.
7: DeSantis says there are also jobs at the local level. CORE is a joint effort between three state government divisions as well as institutions of higher learning. Gordon Bird, News Radio WFLA.
15: The governor has not up to now said much of anything about who should be the Republican nominee to succeed him as governor, but he is endorsing Pasco County Sheriff Chris Nocco for the state Senate. Nocco plans to resign after 15 years to seek the Senate District 21 seat. I'm Reed Shepard, News Radio WFLA.
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21: Partly cloudy skies on this Tuesday, tracking a few showers along the Nature Coast. A lot of the showers on the Gulf waters making its way onshore this afternoon and evening, and tracking eastward, we could see some strong storms as we head into the late night hours and into the overnight hours, some of which could produce some gusty winds and lots of lightning. Otherwise, our temperatures will drop into the 80s. Expect overnight lows in the 70s as we wake up on Wednesday morning. A push of drier air and lower humidity as we head into the end of the week. Vendorite meteorologist Zuleika Soler.
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1: Hi, 25 now till the top of the hour. 800-941 Sean, if you want to be a part of the program, let me ask you something. 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
1: We have been highlighting the demise of the Democratic Party. This is now the party of El Sayed, Abdul El Sayed, who's running for the Senate in Michigan. This is the party of Tallarico. This is the party of Graham Platner. This is the party of Mamdani. This is the party of AOC. This is the party of Hakeem Jeffries and Chuck Schumer, both leaders, but only in name only. They have no power at all whatsoever. The party of the squad, the party of Grandpa Bernie, the party of Pocahontas. It is a radicalized leftist party. The party of open borders, sanctuary cities and states, the party of amnesty, the party of, you know, free benefits, taxpayer benefits for people that don't respect our laws, borders, sovereignty. The party that voted for the largest tax increase in the history of our country and against the largest tax cut in the history of our country. That is your modern, extreme, radicalized Democratic Party. Now, there are very few Democrats that are willing to take this on. There's a reason Chuck Schumer goes along with it, because he wants to remain leader in name only. There's a reason Hakeem Jeffries puts up with it. He wants to remain leader in name only. We have two Democrats, Brad Lander and Dan Goldman, talking about Chuck Schumer, and neither candidate is supporting him as a Senate leader. I've been telling you for a while, Chucky's days are numbered. Listen.
3: Would you support Senator Schumer if he ran for re-election in 2028? We'll start with Mr. Lander.
4: I think it's time for new leadership in the Democratic Party, and that's why I'm running in this race again against Representative Goldman.
8: I have not thought about it. I have no idea whether he's going to run or not. We'll deal with that when the time comes.
1: Well, that's hardly a vote of confidence. But, I mean, understand, Chuck Schumer, Hakeem Jeffries, they have no appetite to take on the radicals because they know the second they do that their power or perceived power is gone. And they will not be in charge anymore in name only, because that's all it is. All right, let's go to our busy phones. Brian in Nashville, Music City, USA. What's up, Brian? How are you?
9: Good, Sean. Long time not talking to you. It's been about 25 years since I last called. I was prompted because you were...
1: Wait a minute. Why did you wait 25 years?
9: I can't get through half of the time, so I just said, well, whatever. I like listening more than talking, to be honest with you. But
1: what's going on?
9: Oh, not much. I was kind of backing Linda when you were razzing on her for dancing alone. You know.
1: Oh, come on. You don't think it's a little bit weird? We're at John Rich's bar. We're on the road. We're in Vegas. Sweet baby James thought the same thing that I did. He's just not willing to get on the mic and say it. And all these people are dancing, like couples are dancing. They're couples. And then Linda, she might have asked people to dance. She certainly didn't ask me to dance. And the answer would have been hell no anyway. However, she just walks out in the middle of the dance floor alone and starts dancing among the people. You don't think that's a little Grateful Dead-ish odd?
9: Well, obviously, it is slightly Dead-ish odd, but all those Deadheads danced alone, regardless of whether people were dancing together. But the question I have...
1: Yeah, but they had an excuse. They were likely on acid or tripping.
9: Yeah, not every time, but yeah, mostly. You're right. But what, was there a live band there?
1: As a matter of fact, Big and Rich played that day.
9: Now, see, a dancer dancing alone, regardless of the situation, makes the band smile and play harder. Linda knows. She was in a band.
5: Thank you, Brian.
9: I can tell you this, Sean. I saw you sing Devil Went Down to Georgia with Charlie Daniels in Nashville about 6-7 years ago at the Volunteer Jam. You remember that?
1: I crushed it.
9: You did, actually. But there were some people dancing alone by themselves watching you. But you probably didn't.
1: Well, I'm glad I didn't see them, because when you're on stage like that, you really can't see only the front couple of rows. But had I did see it, I probably would have messed up the song. And the reason is because I would have been distracted in thinking that's weird.
5: I got news for you. You messed it up anyway, so you should have just looked.
9: There were... All right,
1: good.

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1: Overcast, 90 degrees. I'm Reed Shepherd. Our top story. President Trump is denying reports that negotiations between the U.S. and Iran have broken down. Chris Caraggio has more.
2: The president pushed back on the claims with a post on Truth Social where he called the reports false and erroneous. His comments follow reporting from Iranian state media on Monday that Tehran would stop exchanging messages with the U.S. through intermediaries over accusations of a ceasefire violation. However, the president's post asserted that conversations have been going on continuously. And he added, where they lead, one never knows, but as I told Iran, it's time one way or another for you to make a deal. I'm Chris Caraggio.
1: Wall Street is closed higher with all three major averages posting fresh records. Key tech names added lift to the broader market with Marvell Technology up 15% on a prediction the chipmaker could become the next trillion-dollar company. At the closing bell, the Dow Jones Industrial Average gained 228 points to 51,307. S&P 500 added 9 points to 76,09. NASDAQ rose 7 points to 27,093. State lawmakers have wrapped up special session number 3 in less than 2 days by approving a proposed constitutional amendment to raise the state's homestead exemption to $250,000. It's seen as a first step toward eliminating most property taxes altogether. Now goes to the voters in November. House Speaker Danny Perez is confident voters will say yes.
3: We trust our voters. We have smart voters in Florida. We have educated voters, and they're going to have the opportunity to either vote this up or vote this down and on the ballot in November.
1: 60% of voters would have to say yes in November for the amendment to become law. A 16-year-old from Polk County has been charged with attempted murder in connection with the shooting that sent another teen to the hospital during Sunday evening's takeover on Clearwater Beach. Noel Marsh III is currently in custody in Polk County. I'm Reed Shepherd, News Radio, WFLA.
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7: Disabled vehicle in Tampa, southbound 275 at Ashley Drive, two lanes blocked. Lando Lakes crash, northbound 41 at Aaron Cutoff. 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Summer starts early in Florida, which means we get more beach time, more sunshine, and more time to enjoy refreshing, sweet, and juicy Florida watermelon. The best part of summer is already here. Locally grown, Fresh from Florida watermelon. There's sunshine in every bite. Amy Snyder, News Radio, WFLA.
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9: Partly cloudy skies on this Tuesday, tracking a few showers along the Nature Coast. A lot of the showers on the Gulf waters making its way onshore this afternoon and evening, and tracking eastward, we could see some strong storms as we head into the late night hours and into the overnight hours, some of which could produce some gusty winds and lots of lightning. Otherwise, our temperatures will drop into the 80s. Expect overnight lows in the 70s as we wake up on Wednesday morning. A push of drier air and lower humidity as we head into the end of the week. I'm Max Vendery, meteorologist Zuleika Solaire.
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0: that's going to wrap things up for today. It is election night, primary night out in California. We'll have full coverage. Also, Republican leader in the polls, Steve Hilton, will join us. Ted Cruz will join us tonight. Ken Paxton on the radicalism of James Tallarico. Stephen Miller tonight, and Ainsley Earhart celebrating America's 250th. All coming up. Set your DVR tonight, Hannity, 9 Eastern on the Fox News Channel. We'll see you tonight, back here tomorrow. Thank you for making this show possible.
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9: 89 and partly cloudy, the Max Defender 8 forecast just ahead. I'm Gordon Bird. Our top story, state lawmakers vote in favor of the amendment designed to lower and eventually eliminate most homestead property taxes. Democrats tried and failed several times to amend the bill. Republican State Representative Toby Overdorf of Martin County gave his final statements before the vote.
10: We will see what the voters choose to have come the fall. But for now, I ask for your favorable support in order to send this to the voters and give favorable tax relief to our citizens.
9: Many local government officials say changes to the state's tax structure will bankrupt some cities and counties. Orlando Senator Carlos Guillermo Smith says the tax burden will shift to renters and businesses.
11: Property taxes are the primary funding source for local government, a load-bearing wall. They pay for police officers, firefighters, emergency response, and other core services that families rely on every single day.
9: The issue now goes to the November ballot. 60% of voters would have to approve it to put it into the Florida Constitution. A Polk County 16-year-old has been charged with attempted murder in connection with last Sunday evening's takeover on Clearwater Beach. Michael Wallach with the Clearwater Police Department says officers were aware of Sunday's takeover and were watching two groups involved in a dispute with each other a month ago in Winter Haven.
12: The flashpoint of this entire thing appears to be the shooting. When a bunch of out-of-town people decided to come to the beach and escalate things because of their own problems.
9: Investigators believe Noel Marsh III fired 7 times. The victim hospitalized, gunshot wounds to his leg, arm, and chest, expected to recover. St. Petersburg police make an arrest in a deadly shooting last week. They've charged 25-year-old Jacob Carreras with second-degree murder and the death of 29-year-old Peter Austin Afintakis. Police say the two men got into an argument on First Avenue North around 3 a.m. on Memorial Day. Carreras caught in Hillsborough County. He'll be brought back to Pinellas to face charges. President Trump naming Bill Pulte acting director of national intelligence. He replaces Tulsi Gabbard at the end of the month. He currently serves as federal housing finance agency director and will stay at that job. Meantime, the president is dismissing reports that negotiations with Iran have stalled, saying those are false and erroneous. Homeland Security Secretary Mark Wayne Mullen testifies before the Senate Appropriations Subcommittee on Homeland Security to talk about next year's department budget. Mullen, in his opening remarks, responding to subcommittee ranking member Chris Murphy of Connecticut, who claimed DHS is breaking the law.
13: We're enforcing the laws that Congress did pass. That's reckless. When you start saying it's unconstitutional, what's unconstitutional that we're doing? We swore to uphold the Constitution just like you swore to uphold the Constitution.
9: Senator Murphy says when President Trump came into office, ICE's budget was $10 billion. Now it's $115 billion. Mullen pushed back, saying Democrats don't want to fund ICE and Border Patrol because they want open borders. President Trump praising the decision to reschedule the White House Correspondents' Dinner to July 24th after that shooting resulted in a cancellation in April. White House Correspondents' Association President Wei Jiajiang said rescheduling was not automatic, but they made that choice after thoughtful consideration. The president says the event will now be held at the Waldorf Astoria in Washington. Wall Street closing higher, all three major averages posting fresh records. Key tech names adding lift to the broader market. Marvell Technology up 15% on a prediction the chipmaker could become the next trillion-dollar company. The Dow up 228 points. The S&P 500 added 9 points. The Nasdaq rose 7 points. Tampa Bay traffic and weather moments away. Our next news update in 30 minutes. 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
14: Watch for lane blockage, heavy traffic, lots of pedestrians in St. Pete near Tropicana Field, where the Tampa Bay Rays play the Detroit Tigers at 640. Southbound 275 is stop and go from Roosevelt Boulevard to after 38th Avenue North with 11-minute delays. Linda Lakes crash is on northbound 41 at Aaron Cutoff, causing delays. Tampa accident, westbound Hillsborough Avenue at Benjamin Road, and northbound 275 before Hillsborough Ave on the shoulder. Amy Snyder, News Radio WFLA.
15: Partly cloudy skies on this Tuesday, tracking a few showers along the Nature Coast. A lot of the showers on the Gulf waters making its way onshore this afternoon and evening, and tracking eastward, we could see some strong storms as we head into the late night hours and into the overnight hours, some of which could produce some gusty winds and lots of lightning. Otherwise, our temperatures will drop into the 80s. Expect overnight lows in the 70s as we wake up on Wednesday morning. A push of drier air and lower humidity as we head into the end of the week. I'm Max Evander, meteorologist, Zuleika.
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0: Have some fun on a Tuesday, a fantastic Tuesday. And man, oh man, what a show you are in store for tonight. We're going to talk about institutionalizing communism and what they think about rules and laws. That's going to kind of be a theme to open up the show.
18: We'll talk about the different fingers of the communist fist working together when it doesn't seem like they should. The Bidens continue to prove they're probably the most evil family in the history of American politics, and that's saying something. We have gay music, all that, and so much more coming up tonight on the world-famous Jesse Kelly Show. Now, I want to talk about something. You see, there is such a thing as institutions, as you know. And institutions are insanely powerful. Institutions are where society, all societies, get their training and their guidance. That's what you get from institutions of various kinds. Education, religion, media, government. But they're institutions. Societies, as I've explained many times before, are built on the institutions. Those are the pillars that hold up a society. They're load bearing, right? And institutions are instrumental in setting the rules and morals and values of a society, right? Now, if I had you just make laws, your job is to make laws for America, for your state, for your town. What would you have in mind when you made the laws? We'd probably disagree on some laws. You'd like this and I wouldn't like that, or I'd want this and you wouldn't want that. So not that there wouldn't be disagreement, but in the end, your laws would be to make society better, right? To make society more prosperous, safer, a good place for children to grow up, for older people to grow old. Just your idea, whether you succeeded or not, the intention behind every rule, every law you put down, it would be to make society better, to improve the lot in life of people around you, of your fellow citizens, to improve the country. That's what your idea would be, right? Yeah, communists don't think like that. Communists, when they think about setting laws, setting rules, institutionalizing values, that's going to be a little theme here. When they think about that, they think all rules, all laws, every bit of it should only be designed to protect and promote the communist revolution. To protect themselves, protect their power. Everything should work out that way. When, couple examples, when it comes to the media, you've seen the last two Democrat presidents both do this. Barack Obama did it all the time. Joe Biden did it all the time. They would sit down with some reporter and they would start complaining about the media. You've seen it, haven't you? Well, maybe if you guys have talked about how great the economy is. And for those of us on the right, we stand up and we scream and we think, you own 99% of the media. You get all the fluffy coverage from the New York Times to CNN. They love you. What are you talking about? You own most of it. But see, they don't look at it that way. They think the media truly should exist exclusively for the communist, to protect and promote the communist and the communist revolution. And if there is ever a moment where it looks like they're straying from that an inch, then for them, that's a tragedy. What are you doing? Your job is to protect the revolution. That's how they think. They think about it in every possible way. That's how they think about it. Every rule, every law is designed to protect and promote the communist revolution. Now, I have a great example of this, courtesy of Senator Chris Murphy. Listen to this. You see, we need rules. We got to have some rules to promote the common good. Okay, well, what about for Democrats? Well, hold on a minute.
19: I think it's hard to just say everybody should be good and moral. I think you've got to create a set of rules that promote goodness, promote the common good. And that's what this book is really about.
20: Should those rules apply to Democrats, too? I mean, do you support Graham Plattner even in the wake of all of this?
19: Yeah, I mean, I haven't followed the minute by minute of what's happened over the last few days, but I do think there's a difference.
18: There's a difference. And he's not going to come out and be honest about it. He'll kind of dance around it, but he's not being a hypocrite there. The rules, the laws, they're all for you. They don't apply to communists. Communists are fighting on behalf of a glorious and righteous revolution. The communist can and should be allowed to do anything, anytime, anywhere. You, however, see, you're not a party member. You're not a party member, so we need some rules to keep you in line. This is how they think about things. I'll play you another one. Great one. Paul Krugman is this dirtball communist economist, he calls himself. He's been just an open communist for a pretty long time. Listen to how they think. Just listen to how these people think. Process this.
1: Beyond that, we really need to do a thorough purging of the United States. We need a demogification, and that is, you know, I'm not going over the top by using a word that's very similar to the denazification that we pursued successfully after World War II in Germany.
18: A demogification. We need a purge. Very similar to the denazification. Notice how they think about you, how they frame you at all times. We just have to have a purge. These people all believe that the institutions should only exist to create rules and laws and norms that make you on the outs and protect the communist. Now, that's philosophically how they think. How does it look downstream? We're actually going to cross the pond. I never do this because, you know, I don't really care about foreign affairs all that much. But have you seen anything about this Henry Nowak story out of the UK? You probably have. And if you have, I'm sorry. I thought about not even bringing it up because, I don't know, it's probably because I'm a father of a child who's about that age. The kid was 18. I have a 17-year-old. And look, it's just a parent thing. I pictured my boy, right? I would not encourage you to go look it up, at least the video of it. I that's one of those things I wished I hadn't seen. But 18-year-old boy, white British kid, finance student from what I understand, 18-year-old boy on the phone with friends, on a Snapchat call with his friends, walks home at night, and there's a Sikh man from a Sikh, I guess I should call it, from a Sikh family in Britain walking around with a sword. And he not only attacks, slashes this kid, stabs him in the lungs, I guess. The kid is laying on the ground bleeding to death. His lungs are filling up with blood. The police officers show up. And please do not watch it. I really, really genuinely mean that. I know that has the opposite effect psychologically, but I'm asking you not to watch it. You are going to regret it if you watch it. But the police officers show up. Kid tells them he's been stabbed. The cops say, I don't think you have. And as the kid is dying on the ground, saying, I can't breathe, and you can hear the desperation in his voice as he's dying. It's just the most awful thing in the world. They handcuff him, and his hand is the shade of a dinner plate because he is bleeding out with no oxygen in his body, and the cops essentially sit there and laugh. The Sikh family, the guy who did the stabbing, is actually standing right there by them. Of course, claiming racism. Well, he said something racist. We know now because we have a recording of the whole thing. The kid didn't do anything but that. How in the world does anybody end up in a place where the police officers will conduct themselves that way? That is what happens when your institutions are conquered by communists. The net result is your 18-year-old white son bleeds out on the ground as the cops handcuff him and laugh. We'll touch a little bit more on this because there's a bunch of stuff I want to get to in just a moment. Before we touch on that, let me touch your cell phone bill because it's way too high. Way too high. 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
4: Busy in St. Pete near Tropicana Field, where the Tampa Bay Rays are just about to play the Detroit Tigers. Land O'Lakes crash northbound 41 at Aaron Cutoff. 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
12: It's the Jesse Kelly Show on a fantastic Tuesday. If you're just now joining us, we're talking about how communists institutionalized the revolution. They put into place laws and rules never designed to benefit society, always designed to benefit, aid, protect, move along the communist revolution. Whenever they see a set of rules or have an opportunity to set some rules, they have one thing in mind, and it's rules for you.
13: I think it's hard to just say everybody should be good and moral. I think you've got to create a set of rules that promote goodness, promote the common good. And that's what this book is really about.
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1: Mandatory minicamp is underway for the Dolphins.
2: And all players have reported, according to head coach Jeff Hafley. Quarterback Quinn Ewers, who made three starts last year as a rookie with the Finns, says he's not worried about who might be under center when the season starts.
3: Trying to stay ready, continue to improve my game. Continue improving in my role, continue to hone in on all the details.
2: Ewers says he's having fun with quarterback Malik Willis, who was brought in this offseason on a three-year, $67.5 million contract. In Miami Gardens, Will Altoff.

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0: love this place. I've been surfing here since I was a kid. Now, seeing my grandson out on the water, it means everything to me. Watching him and taking in the blue waves, the sea breeze, the blurry horizon.
1: 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Izervay is proven to slow GA progression and could help preserve your vision for longer, so you may keep seeing the world around you. Izervay, or avacincaptad pegol, is an eye injection. Don't take it if you have an infection or active swelling in or around your eye. Izervay can cause eye infection, retinal detachment, or increased risk of wet AMD. Izervay may cause blood in the white of the eye, blurred vision, or a temporary increase in eye pressure. Do not drive or use machinery until vision has recovered after an eye injection or exam. 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
6: The Florida House and Senate passed the Save Our Homes Amendment in a special legislative session. If at least 60% of voters agree in November, the constitutional amendment would ultimately eliminate property taxes for about 60% of current homestead property owners. Democrats say the plan could devastate local governments. Republicans say those local governments would have to go back to 2019 spending. While several people are facing charges stemming from this weekend's teen takeover on Clearwater Beach, including a 16-year-old charged with attempted murder. Business owners like Boxer Restaurants, Alice and Brown, are saying they hope they don't have to see anything like that again.
7: We are right across the street from the hotels, and people are on vacation, just enjoying their lives on vacation. Shutting down on a Sunday night is something that greatly impacted us.
6: Jeff Hawks from Hog Daddy's telling News Channel 8 his restaurant did about $10,000 less than what they might have done on a normal Sunday because of the chaos. Clearwater police have said this is not going to happen again. Lakeland City Commissioners didn't formally discuss a proposed data center, but assured residents who turned out to oppose it, their voices would be heard.
8: The city staff said a data center was not on the agenda at Monday's Lakeland Commission meeting, drawing this response from Speaker Jennifer Hardiman.
9: A data center is on our agenda and therefore will be discussed at all meetings.
8: Some speakers said the center would be unstoppable by the time it got to zoning hearings. City Commissioner Ashley Troutman says they're going to follow the law.
10: Process matters, and we're going to follow the process, but we're going to hear your concerns through that process as well.
8: A new state law governs data center approval. I'm Gordon Bird.
6: Miami welcoming the world with the official One Game, One Passion kickoff watch party and concert at Loomis Park on Miami Beach. The free public event will feature a live broadcast of the opening ceremonies and opening match on multiple massive screens. Doors open at 2 on Thursday, the 11th. The event is free and open to the public. With Florida's News, I'm Kimba Tyler.
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12: Right now, three right lanes block southbound of I-275 at Gandy Boulevard. The roadway is reduced to just the left lane, so give yourself some extra time. Definitely approach with caution or seek an alternate route if you can. Northbound, we're clear. Right now, no major issues reported on the Howard Franklin or north and southbound lanes of I-75. We're also clear east and westbound of I-4 as well as the Selman, and no issues reported on the Gandy or Courtney Campbell Causeway. That may be a better alternate route to avoid I-275. I'm Brian Black, News Radio WFLA.
13: Partly cloudy skies on this Tuesday, tracking a few showers along the Nature Coast. A lot of the showers on the Gulf waters making its way onshore this afternoon and evening, and tracking eastward, we could see some strong storms as we head into the late night hours and into the overnight hours, some of which could produce some gusty winds and lots of lightning. Otherwise, our temperatures will drop into the 80s. Expect overnight lows in the 70s as we wake up on Wednesday morning. A push of drier air and lower humidity as we head into the end of the week. I'm Axel Van Riet meteorologist Zuleika Soler.
14: Primaries tonight in a handful of states. I'm Lisa Lacera, Fox News. Polls just closing in New Jersey, where Democrats are completing to replace retiring Congresswoman.